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0: Yeah, we're coming to your city. 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
6: All right, thanks, Scott Shannon. Hour two this Monday, 800-941-SEAN, our number if you want to be a part of the program. Developments in Iran, and not sure what to make of all of it. The president has not changed his demands one iota, not at all. I mean, and we're just going to see how this unfolds. But there have been some developments. What has happened is Hezbollah in Lebanon, the Israelis, you know, fighting back. These are defensive strikes they've made, but they have absolutely been devastating to Hezbollah. And, you know, now Iran is coming, of course, to their proxy's defense. And they're saying, you know, oh, we're going to slam the brakes on U.S. talks because Israel now has gotten deeper into Lebanon than they ever have before. They have taken out many of their top leadership and soldiers. We did have one incident over the weekend, a Hellfire missile fired by American forces into an engine room of a commercial ship trying to circumvent a U.S.-led blockade of Iranian ports. It is having a big, big impact on the Iranian economy. I mean, now we're hearing about gas shortages.

0: in Iran, not something I thought I'd report in my life, but a, you know, it's not even their currency, dollar to dollar, you know, was maybe, I think, 100. Now it's like 1.5 million to 1. And people are really struggling. But anyway, Israel says more than 900 Hezbollah terrorists killed since the Lebanon ceasefire began. Iran's president reportedly submitting a resignation. I can't get this job done. Trump is warning Iran that they will finish the job if, in fact, these collapse do, if these talks do collapse. And, you know, and on and on and on. The U.S. did intercept 2 Iranian ballistic missiles over Kuwait, according to CENTCOM. Iran insisting the Lebanon, that Lebanon be included in the ceasefire. Well, Lebanon needs to also abide by the ceasefire themselves if they want that. Secretary Bessent, the Secretary of the Treasury, is touting this success economically of epic fury, economic fury, he calls it. And anyway, he said that, you know, our economy is resilient. They were counting on America capitulating among political pressure of higher gas prices. That is not happening. And the president keeps talking about a diplomatic transformation. It would be historic on every level if, in fact, they can establish the recognition of Israel by all of these Arab countries. So we just don't know. We're going to have to wait and see what happens. I think it's coming to a head. But you know, can I put a timeline on it? I can't. Here's the president himself saying on Iran that we left their military alone. We think the military is more moderate, which is interesting. I think he's talking about the Quds forces here, if I'm not mistaken.
1: We've defeated them militarily. Look, they have no navy. Every ship, they have 159 ships. Every one of them are at the bottom of the sea. Every single one. We take pictures of them. We have people going down taking pictures of hundreds of ships. Their navy is totally gone, 100%. Their air force is totally gone, 100%. Their military, we've sort of left it alone because we think that their military is somewhat moderate. They have other people that aren't moderate. We've taken them out. We've taken different forms of leadership out. We've actually left their military alone. People would be surprised to hear that. Because mistakes have been made in wars where you wipe out everybody and then you have a country that's, you know, for 40 years can never rebuild.
0: And that's what the president said. There's 90 million people that'll be impacted by all of this. Here's the president also saying that he views it as a positive when Iran attacked other Gulf states. They came to our side, and they did. Listen.
1: And you get to see that when you see that when we went back, they had missiles aimed at Qatar, Saudi Arabia, UAE, Kuwait, Bahrain. They all got hit. And we were surprised. I was surprised. Actually, I viewed it as a positive because all those people came immediately to our side. They got hit. Now, they could have taken another view. They could have said, well, we want no part of it. Not that they like it, but they came to our side.
0: And the president's saying, if we don't get what we want, it will end a very different way.
1: I would rather get a deal because we can open the strait immediately upon signing. One guarantee that I have to have is that there will be no nuclear weapons. They've agreed to that. It was very interesting. They originally said, we will not develop a nuclear weapon. I said, well, what happens if you buy a nuclear weapon? So now it says we will not develop or in any way purchase a military weapon. That's a big difference. So we're getting what we want slowly. Very tough negotiators. It takes a long time. I'm in no hurry. I'd like to say I'm in a hurry because, you know, gasoline prices are going to come tumbling down. But if you're going to be in a hurry, you're not going to make a good deal. And slowly but surely, we're getting, I think, what we want. And if we don't get what we want, we're going to end it a different way.
0: Iran cites Israel's operations in Lebanon as the stumbling block as of this moment. And we'll just see what happens. Anyway, joining us now is Dr. Dan Diker. He's the president of the Jerusalem Center for Security and Foreign Affairs, and American-Israeli expert. What do you make of the uptick in tensions and the fact that Israel has never penetrated this deeply into Lebanon or taken out as many top leaders as they just did over the last week?
2: John, great to join you again. I very much subscribe and agree to your opening here. This is a war of wills and a war of resilience between the Iranian regime and the United States. we need to emphasize that the Iranian regime cannot be trusted with the paper or the ink on which a potential agreement is signed. I think the president is aware of the enemy that that confronts him. And what the American people need to know is that the Iranian regime, while they're talking to the United States, are mobilizing their Hezbollah proxy against Israel, and they're getting ready to mobilize their Houthi proxy in Lebanon, in Yemen, and of course the Hamas proxy, which is getting frisky and you know, ready to swarm even from eastern Gaza. So this is an Iranian strategy of deception. And just as our dear friend Mark Levin says, you cannot trust you can trust the regime to do one thing, Sean, and that is to lie, cheat, and steal. That is the regime's DNA. And this is classic Iranian regime Islamic Republic strategy. So we've got to be aware of the fact that they are very much on message from their own point of view. What has been revealed is that they have restored 65% of all the underground missile sites have been restored, according to intelligence assessments coming out of Israel. And we have a lot to be concerned about. But I think we're moving right now towards a different type of D-Day from, you know, sort of a copy-paste from the Second World War. We're not talking about hundreds of thousands of American troops on the ground, but we are talking about the potential for a major return to combat once the president finishes choking the Iranian regime economically. They cannot handle another 2 or 3 months of American embargo and control of the Straits of Hormuz. They are losing $15 billion a month in lost revenue, Sean. It's extraordinary. Their GDP is only $175 billion a year. They can't pay salaries. There's no food going in. They import most of the food, desalinated water, supplies. They can't pay salaries to the IRGC, the Islamic Revolutionary Guard Corps. They're basically moving towards state failure and collapse. And I think that's where the president wants to go before he resumes any kind of military action. He wants to try to get to the midterms elections through this economic choke strategy. And then if the president doesn't get what he needs in negotiations, I think Israel and America, well, Israel is already engaged in very heavy counter-terror operations deep in Lebanon, suggestive of 1982 when we had to excise and expel the PLO from Beirut. Now we're talking about expelling the Iranian Hezbollah from Beirut. And that's where we are at this particular moment. It's a very dangerous moment, Sean.
0: It is dangerous, and I concur with you and the great one. And of course, they lie, they cheat, they steal. You can depend on that. But with all that said, my understanding is they don't get a thing unless the straits are open, that minesweepers are sent in, that they stay out of the strait, they don't interfere with it, and that the nuclear dust is handed over. Those are big steps before they would see any benefit from any deal anyway. Those are conditional. On top of anywhere, any place, anytime inspections. All right, quick break. Right back. More with Dr. Dan Diker on the other side as we examine the latest developments out of Iran and the Middle East. 800-941-SEAN, our number this Monday if you want to be a part of the program. If you own a business, before you can even open the doors to that business, you know what it's like. You need this insurance and that insurance and this insurance and that insurance, meaning you have to deal with this agent and that agent, this agent, that agent. It's a lot of work. It's worse than dealing with the healthcare system, to be blunt. There is a better, a simpler way, and I've spent a lot of time with these guys at supersure.com. It is one agent for all the insurance that you will ever need to run your business. And here's the beauty of Supersure. 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

0: On Wins with our friend Dr. Dan Diker, talking about the latest developments in the Middle East with Iran, with Lebanon and Hezbollah. Now, I did read that they were trying to reconstitute and dig out their ballistic missile program. Okay, let's assume for a moment the intelligence is correct and that is true. It's not going to be that difficult to hit the same targets when they have no air defense system.
1: You're absolutely right. It's not going to be. But here's the deal. Here's the issue. We noticed that the Arab Gulf has, for the moment, switched sides. In what sense have they switched sides? They're now pushing. I mean, we know that the Saudis and some of the other Gulf countries are pushing for a compromise deal with the regime. Now, this is an about face from where they were a couple of months ago. And the question is, why are they doing this? They're doing it because they're worried that from their point of view, from a Middle Eastern perceptual point of view, they see the regime as winning. Why? Because the regime is still standing. No one expected in his wildest dream that after 2.5-3 months of massive degradation through the amazing U.S. Military forces and the extraordinary Israeli Air Force operations, that the regime would still be standing. And they are standing. In fact, the IRGC, the Islamic Revolutionary Guard Corps, they're the ones running the show in town, which is why Pezeshkian, with the president, issued a resignation. Whether it's real or whether it's fake is another question. But the IRGC's most radical forces, headed by Vahidi, this guy Vahidi, is the guy that blew up the Israeli embassy in Argentina in 1992, and then murdered hundreds of Jews in the Jewish community center in Argentina in 19.
0: Well, let me ask you this: what did you make of the president putting out on Truth that he had a call with the Prime Minister of Israel, Bibi Netanyahu? No troops going to Beirut, and troops that were on their way turned back, and the Hezbollah representatives and Lebanon representatives agreed that all shooting will stop. So we've been here before, but then it flares up again. Is that short-lived or what?
1: It's deception strategy, Sean. This is exactly, I mean, the Iranian regime, the Islamic Republic strategy, is to peel off the United States from Israel and isolate Israel as the smallest state in the Middle East, and try to sort of isolate and destroy Israel by dividing it from its great ally, the United States. That is the Iranian regime strategy. So what they do is they use Western language, like let's call for a ceasefire and let's get the Hezbollah to try to agree. The biggest fan, if you will, of regime change or let's call it degrading the Hezbollah in Lebanon is the government of Lebanon itself. But the problem with the government of Lebanon, headed by Yosef Aoun, President Aoun, is that 60% of the Lebanese security forces are Shia Muslims, and they have very strong family relationships with the Hezbollah. So it means that the Christian senior command of the Lebanese security forces do not have any ability to force the lower chain of command, which are populated by Shiite commanders, in order to carry out the security instruction of the national security forces. That just leaves Israel to do the job. That's why Israel is in Beirut, in Dahia right now. The president is now being put under tremendous pressure by the Pakistanis, by the Turks, even by the Gulf, and perhaps some people in his own administration to hold off in the interest. And I think it's fake diplomacy. I mean, the president says fake news, and he's right. This is fake diplomacy on the part of, it's deception diplomacy on the part of the Iranian regime. Make Israel the tough guy. Make Israel the heavy and isolate Israel. That's what they're doing now. And they're putting, the Iranian regime knows how to put pressure on the president. And that's why I think Jerusalem's hoping and the prime minister is hoping that the president doesn't fall for it and allows Israel to do what it needs to do, because its northern communities are being bombed as we hold this conversation on Hannity. And Israel will not allow that to happen. We cannot allow, several million people that live in northern Israel to be bombed by the Hezbollah in the interest of Iranian regime's deception diplomacy from Tehran.
0: The president won't let that happen. He even reiterated that over the weekend. For this to have occurred, the Hezbollah, Iranian proxies had to agree to stop all aggressive actions against Israel. I guess that happened, albeit likely only temporary. Anyway, Dr. Dan Diker, thank you, sir. Appreciate you as always. 800-941-SHAWN is our number if you want to be a part of the program.

0: the IRS scandal and the NSA atrocities convince you? 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
1: All right, 25 now till the top of the hour. 800-941-SEAN if you want to be a part of the program. All right, when is the last time you read our founding document? In other words, the words that created this great country, the greatest country God gave man, the USA. Not the headlines, but the actual Declaration of Independence. It is an extraordinary document. And in just a few paragraphs, our founders, well, they declared a revolutionary truth. All men are created equal. That rights come from God. They don't come from government. And freedom is the birthright of every American. Now, those words changed the world. And we're now approaching America's 250th birthday. Now, you can take one small step to make sure these principles remain in place, alive and well. And you can join us here on this program and our friends at the American for Prosperity and their Declaration Project. And they're saying, take the pledge to read the Declaration of Independence aloud on July the 4th, Independence Day. Although you can send people out and ask them, what is Independence Day? And they won't know. Anyway, read it with your friends. You can read it at barbecues. Read it with your neighbors at a pool. Read it to your kids before the fireworks. And maybe talk about one principle that still matters to you today. Again, to me, it's rights come from God, not from government. That's it. And governments are instituted, you know, to protect those God-given rights. And look at what the left would do today. They want the cradle to grave, womb to tomb. They want to be God in your life. And some people are willing to hand over all their freedom in the name of, you know, this ridiculous, you know, false security that they're offering. Anyway, freedom is not self-sustaining. And every generation has to understand it. You know, what did Reagan tell us? Reagan, freedom is but one generation away from extinction. We have to cherish it. We have to pass it on. Anyway, take the pledge. Be a part of a national reading of the document that made America possible. We set up a special website. AFP Hannity, one word, AFPHannity.com, AFPHannity.com today.
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1: With the full interview, Linda, did you watch any of this interview with Dr. Jill Biden on CBS Sunday morning? Did you watch any of it?
3: I actually watched the highlights. I don't think that I need to suffer that much on a Sunday. Life's hard enough.
1: You're right. I didn't see signs of Joe's cognitive decline. For all of you out there, you know, I can even play, and I'll play in a second, my favorite, you know, montage that was put out with music behind it in a second. However, this is her saying she never saw what we've been pointing out, what we were pointing out before the 2020 election. Listen.
4: Did you ever see signs that he was falling into cognitive decline?
5: No. No.
4: Truly?
5: No.
4: I mean, people were saying he wasn't the same Joe Biden.
5: Well, I don't think that's true. He was the same, the essence of the same Joe Biden. But yeah, he was slowing down. He was getting older. I mean, we all observed that. When you know, it's a very intense job. I think it ages you.
1: Now, this is the remarkable part to me. And all of you put yourself, we all have significant others in our life. Somebody you care about. It doesn't have to be a husband, wife, boyfriend, girlfriend, but somebody you really care about. If they're on stage and you think they're having a stroke, ask yourself, what would you do? Linda, if I'm on stage and you think I'm having a stroke, what would you do? You hate me half the time. What would you do?
3: Oh, will you stop it? Stop crying. I don't hate you. I'm just tough on you. You should do a better
1: show.
3: Crying a little bit. Just a little.
1: But in
3: no
1: all
3: tears.
1: Seriousness, if I'm on stage, you've been with me at events where I'm on stage.
3: Of course.
1: And if you thought I was having a stroke, really believe that, what would you do?
3: I mean, look what happened when Mitch McConnell had the TIA on live TV. Everybody just froze until they realized, oh, crap, he's having a stroke on live television. But at least they came over and ushered him off and said, okay, we got to take, you know, Uncle Mitchie over here now. But I mean, she just let him hang. She doesn't care about him.
1: I mean, here's her saying, I thought, and this is her husband. I thought he was having a stroke in the debate against Donald Trump.
4: Were you horrified as you saw it unfold?
5: I wasn't horrified. I was frightened because I had never, ever seen Joe like that. before or since? Never.
4: Or since.
5: Yes.
4: Or you've since. Never seen them like
5: never.
4: That.
5: No.
1: No. If you're having a stroke, Linda, I'll tell you what I would do if you were giving a speech and I was there. And I thought you were having a stroke.
3: Okay.
1: I would immediately race out there and make sure everything's okay. That's
3: of
1: it.
3: Course.
1: That's the answer.
3: Like
1: to
3: a
1: the
3: normal
1: question.
3: Person. Like a Although normal I will person. Say, like, if you know, the only thing I would hedge on, and I don't give her an ounce, right? But if I would say sometimes when people have a stroke, like they pause and you're not sure, right? But if you really thought that your spouse or someone you cared about was having a stroke, you would rush to the stage.
1: Rush. But
3: she does nothing. You're right. Because this nothing. Is how, you know, he you know, his resting place is that. It was constant stumbling, mumbling, bumbling. You know, like I say, RNC Piano Biden is my favorite Biden clip of all time because it's real.
1: No, my favorite is this one. Listen.
6: The political coverage. Look, some of the political players and some of the, let me ask a rhetorical question. No, anyways.
3: All right, so obviously it's dealer's choice. That's my favorite one. Your favorite one is where Trump does the ultimate smackdown.
1: Well, this is presidential debate history. I know which one you're talking about. Let's play that.
6: I've changed it in a way that now you're in a situation where there are 40% fewer people coming across the border illegally. That's better than when he left office. And I'm going to continue to move until we get the total ban on the total initiative relative to what we're going to do with more border patrol and more asylum officers.
7: President Trump?
8: I really don't know what he said at the end of that sentence. I don't think he knows what he said either. Look, we had the safest border in the history of our country.
1: I don't know what he's talking about. I don't know what he's talking about. I don't think he knows what he's talking about. Can't make it up. All right, Barbara, Illinois, next Sean Hannity show. Barbara, how are you? Glad you called. Happy Monday.
9: Happy Monday, Sean. I can't believe I'm actually talking to you.
1: Oh, I can't believe I'm talking to you. You're talking to me. I'm kidding. Thanks for checking in. I hope you had a good weekend.
9: I had a great weekend. Thank you. I've heard you say several times about the woefully misinformed Mr. Tallarico and the alleged six genders. And when I heard his quote on the radio about, what he said was modern science recognizes that there are many more than two biological sexes. In fact, there are six. I'm a retired nurse, and I know it's been a minute since I went to school, but we learned about genetic variations on gender when we were in human growth and development class, and that totaled up to six. So my supposition is that's what he is thinking of. Normal genders are XX is female, XY is male. But if a woman only has one X chromosome, that's called Turner syndrome. If a woman... Or if a man has an extra X chromosome, that's called Klinefelter syndrome. If a woman has an extra X, then that's trisomy X. And then if a man has an extra Y, that's called Jacobs syndrome. So I think that...
1: You're really stretching here, though, Barbara. Most people don't believe there's six genders. I mean, you're talking about variations on genetics. But in every case that I hear you're mentioning here, aren't you really talking about somebody that... maybe has an extra quote chromosome or whatever it might happen to be. But that does not, but they will be a male or a female in the end. In other words, they'll have male body parts or female body parts, true or false.
9: Correct. It's true. But what I'm saying is that's why I said he's woefully misinformed, because somehow he probably saw a meme or a post somewhere that said this quantifies six genders, which it does not. That's my whole point. It does not. And he falls victim again, as so many people do, to
1: political correctness, DEI.
9: Correct.
1: By the way, if we were neighbors, Barbara, how would you feel if I referred to you as a neighbor with a uterus?
9: I tell you, you were wrong, because that baby's been gone for a long time.
1: Touché, you win. All right, Barbara, thank you. Appreciate you. 800-941-SEAN. Doug, Colorado, next. Rocky Mountain High. What's up, Big Doug? How are you?
10: Big Doug, man, I'm flattered. You're a national treasure, Mr. Hannity. I really can't even believe I'm talking to you.
1: You're making my day. Thank you. I'm hoping you're having a great week so far.
10: I am. I'm in the process of putting my 86-year-old mother in assisted living, but I've got some helpers here, and it's going okay.
1: That's rough. Is your mom okay? Is she cognitively aware? Is she sick?
10: Oh, she's cognitively aware. She has immobility issues, and things are moving fast, and I understand. I'm a Christian internal medicine doctor in Highlands Ranch, Colorado, and I really appreciate what the last caller said, although I'm not going to really talk about genetics versus how people feel about their genetics or their gender. I just wanted to comment on Calarico's use of the word neighbor with a uterus. And I'm amused at the very least of all of the gyrations the liberals are using to define a woman. They say they can't define a woman, but now here comes a guy who says you have to have a uterus, which is kind of interesting. So they say men can menstruate, men can have babies. I would simply say name one. Because
1: did you hear the left last week? There was some liberals suggesting that they were fighting for abortion rights for biological men, transgender men. Now, you're the medical doctor, not me. Under any circumstances, can any male, anybody born male, ever have a baby or carry a baby?
10: No. If there's,
1: I appreciate you clearing that up for us. These are conversations I never thought I'd have when I started in radio quite a number of decades ago.
10: Well, me either. And this whole notion that God is neither male nor female. First of all, as a Christian, I find it odd that we mere mortals are trying to define what God is and what God is not, with the exception that, you know, God is love. But my study of the scripture is that in Christ, there is neither male nor female, Jew nor Gentile. It means that God loves everyone equally and doesn't prefer one sex over the other. He's a creator. He can create.
1: But you said you're a Christian. What is the most powerful prayer that Jesus Christ gave his disciples and his followers?
10: It's the Lord's Prayer.
1: And how does that prayer start?
10: Our Father who art in heaven, hallowed be thy name.
1: Oh, stop right there. You've gone far enough. Our Father.
10: Yes.
1: It doesn't say our father, mother, non-binary, does it?
10: That's correct. And I think there was a tendency towards male domination in some cultures, but that doesn't mean God conformed necessarily, except God changed. It just means he presents himself to people that way. And, you know, God created fish with gills. It doesn't mean God has gills. It just means he's a creator and he's omnipresent, omnipotent, and he can create whatever he wants. And he does refer to himself throughout scripture in the masculine, throughout Old Testament and New Testament.
1: That is biblically correct. Anyway, good call. I think you're right on the money. Doug, we appreciate it. And you have a great week. And we're learning from our callers. All right, quick break. Right back. More of your calls coming up straight ahead. It's toll-free 800-941-SHAWN if you want to be a part of the program.
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0: right, let's get back to our busy phones. 800-941-SHAWN is our number if you want to be a part of the program. Steve in Toronto next, Sean Hannity Show. What's up, Stephen?
1: Sean, what an honor and a privilege.
0: It's all mine. Glad you called.
1: I have to understand what the word deal is when we refer to Iran. Here you have a country that has spent 47 years chanting death to America and death to Israel. The president wants to try to negotiate a deal. How do you negotiate a deal with someone who's sworn to your destruction?
0: Well, I think the president is looking at it from a lot of different perspectives. And, you know, I love all the Monday morning quarterbacks, everyone that thinks they know what he knows. Number one, there are things that he knows that we don't know. That's number one. Number two, this is not the old Iranian regime. The top three tiers of that regime have been wiped out. Maybe we need to wipe out the fourth tier and get to the fifth tier until somebody wakes up and says, I don't want to end up dead too. I don't know. The president also knows that he can wipe out their economy for at least a decade or more, but there's 90 million people that would like to rebuild the once great Persian culture, though they'll have no shot at it. And he expressed that again today, that he's trying to do it for that reason. Can we trust them? No. Can we ever trust? No. It's trust but verify. My understanding is any deal is going to be predicated on you give us the dust, we'll open up some of your money that will be available to you to rebuild your country and your economy. If you keep trying to build out nuclear weapons or ballistic missiles, we will be back in force again. I understand his thinking. I can't really fault him for trying. If people don't think he's willing to do what he says he will do, they don't understand Donald Trump. Anyway, I agree with a lot of what people are saying. I'm hoping for the sake of the people in the region and Iran and the people, not the people in charge, not the lunatics that have been oppressing the people for 47 years. You know, so many of us, we were into health, wellness, fitness, nutrition, longevity. But how many of you are really kind of guessing your way when it comes to your health? You know, what foods to eat, what supplements, what vitamins to take, wondering, you know, why when we eat certain foods, they make us bloated or give us fatigue and brain fog. Usually you think, oh, maybe I'm just getting older. 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
14: To pause fighting. I'm Lee Silicera, Fox News. President Trump says he spoke by phone with the leader of Israel, who agreed to dial back strikes on Hezbollah.
15: President Trump posting on Truth Social that he had a productive call Monday with Israeli Prime Minister Benjamin Netanyahu, and that he'd brokered a halt to the fighting between Israel and Hezbollah. But Netanyahu says Israel has a right to defend itself from Hezbollah's attacks, saying that they still might strike Beirut if Hezbollah continues to target Israel.
14: Fox's Max Gordon in Tel Aviv. This is Central Command says the U.S. has bombed radar and drone sites in Iran after Tehran shot down an American drone over the weekend. President Trump reportedly reconsidering whether to move forward with a $1.8 billion fund meant to compensate his allies who believe they were prosecuted for political reasons. That's according to the Associated Press. Senate Democratic leader Chuck Schumer calls out the president for what he calls self-dealing.
16: Trump sued himself, settled with himself, and then Trump gives himself and his family immunity to evade their taxes, and Trump makes you, the American taxpayer, pay for it all.
14: This coming after the Justice Department said it would pause the implementation of the fund to comply with a court order. A federal appeals court says the Pentagon cannot block transgender troops from serving in the military.
17: A divided three-judge panel on the D.C. appeals court upheld a lower judge's ruling that President Trump's executive order preventing transgender troops from serving in the military likely violates their constitutional rights. The appeals court did narrow the injunction to apply only to service members still in the military, but not new recruits seeking to join. The Trump administration is likely to appeal to the U.S. Supreme Court. Last year, justices allowed the transgender military ban to take effect as litigation plays out.
14: Fox's Jared Halpern at the White House. 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
18: 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You know, believe it or not, Tina Brown, who I never expected would get it, is realizing something a lot of Democrats are not getting is Graham Plattner is nuts, and Mr. Nazi Tattoo is now caught up in this big sexting, you know, up to a dozen women. Washington Times, I'm reading from there. His wife apparently alerted his Senate campaign about these texts with several women days before he announced he was running. And anyway, her name, Amy Gertner, telling the campaign she found the messages in the spring of 25, early into her marriage with the Democratic contender, and she disclosed the text to a campaign ad conducting op research last August to ward off any risk to Plattner's campaign. Campaign official told the Journal that the aide ultimately decided the texts were a private matter being handled by the couple in marriage counseling. Now, Plattner put forward his wife to answer him after he was outed as a serial sexter, as the Dem candidate himself, you know, remained silent. You know, a lot of people in the media, I saw more than a couple of headlines saying it looked like a hostage video, said she was deeply hurt about the campaign's former political director, whom she tipped off about the sexting, confirming the messages to the press. And it looks and sounds like a hostage video, says one person on X. Blink twice if you need rescuing Amy. Anyway, the farmer believed to have had sexting affairs with up to a dozen women. Okay, what they do in their own relationship, whatever. But anyway, you add that to everything else, the fact that he's an avowed communist, Nazi tattoo, all the insanity of that is his life, which we have covered exhaustively here on this program. And it's not a pretty picture. Anyway, let's start with Graham Plattner's wife and this video message slamming reports on Saturday about his sexually explicit text messages to all these other women.
19: So it makes me really angry, disappointed, and I find it really shameful that there's a group of media outlets and people who are willing to spread gossip instead of talking about real issues that Graham is running on, like healthcare and education and childcare. I just really wanted to

0: make sure that everyone knows that Graham and I have a great marriage. Being married is hard. Being newly married is hard. Being newly married and going through infertility is hard. Being newly married, going through infertility, and a Senate campaign is hard. I don't even know if I have the right words to describe what we've been going through, but I knew the man that I married had been through an immense amount of violent, active combat. And he's been in therapy for years. I admire the f*** out of him. So when there are news articles about our marriage, it's just extra sh-.
1: Now, Graham Plattner, for his part, is slamming the establishment media for trying to rip apart his marriage. Well, maybe if he didn't want anything to rip apart his marriage, he should not have been sexting. Anyway, just a thought. Listen.
2: Graham, we heard saw Amy's video last night about this situation, the story in the Times and the Journal. What would your statement be at this point?
3: It's no surprise to me that the establishment media outlets are just going to run gossip instead of wanting to talk about the things that actually matter in this race, which are the material realities that the Mainers are working with. These people are going to try to make this race about anything but what it's supposed to be about, which is policy. They never want to talk about policy. Amy and I have a very loving and very happy marriage. They would very much like to try to rip that apart. They're going to come after us in every awful way that they possibly can. And we're just going to keep talking about the fact that the hospitals are closing, the fact that child care facilities are closing, the fact that teachers and nurses aren't paid enough, and the fact that everybody down here continues to work harder and longer and get less. But, of course, the powers that be do not want us to talk about that. And so they're going to just do gossip instead.
1: And then Plattner denied the story that he was sexting other women. Okay, you know, don't believe your lying eyes. Here's what he said on that.
2: But the stories are true, right, about the texts?
3: No. This is the amazing part. The Wall Street Journal and New York Times ran stories without any evidence besides the gossip from a former staffer. I'm sorry, that's frankly journalistic malpractice. We pushed back on it. They won it. They did it anyways.
4: Do you have a question? So are you confirming that the messages did not exist?
3: What's that?
4: The messages, they did not.
3: I'm confirming that what Genevieve McDonald said in the New York Times is not true.
2: So you never met with her about uncomfortable, for lack of a better word, sexting messages as the campaign was going?
3: We talked about things in Amy and I's marriage that we've gone through over the years. We talked about that because that's our marriage, and we discussed it with the campaign. What Genevieve McDonald claims isn't true.
1: All right, here to weigh in on all of this, we have Brianna Lyman. She is a correspondent for The Federalist. Michael Knowles is with us of The Michael Knowles Show at The Daily Wire to discuss this and much more. I don't think this is playing out very well, Brianna. However, I'm not sure if you picked up it that they have in the state of Maine a very kind of bizarre scheme that Democrats can use. Even if Plattner wins, they'll have like a 3-week period of time to remove him from the ballot. Did you read that?
5: I did. Yeah. It says that if he makes it through next week's primary, they would have, I think, about like a month and a week to replace him with a hand-picked candidate, which is exactly why we are hearing so much about this, you know, affair scandal. Look, to your point, Sean, this is a man who had a Nazi tattoo. That alone should have disqualified him. Then you add in the fact that he said victims of sexual abuse deserve it. He mocked a U.S. soldier who, thank God, survived and did not get killed by the Taliban. All of that would have been career suicide, but it wasn't, which leads me to believe that Democrats probably have some kind of internal polling showing if it's Plattner versus Collins, Collins wins. But if it's a different Democrat, someone maybe a little more moderate and toned down, maybe there's a real fighting chance. So first of all, they want to use this as that final nail in the coffin to his campaign because they let everything else slide. And two, look, Democrats make it seem like they believe Texas is in play with Tallarico and Paxton. How will you go after Paxton if you and your party are running a candidate who has done far worse with women and it was done far worse in every other capacity? So that's why you're seeing the Democrats kind of pick up on the story. It's why you're seeing the propaganda press suddenly discover their, you know, gumption for investigating a candidate over sexual assault allegations and not everything else?
1: Michael Knowles, let's get your take on all this.
6: I totally agree. I always look at what the source is. And Republicans, myself included, we're having a great time dunking on Plattner here. But the story came from Democrat political operatives. You heard Plattner inveigh against the establishment media. Well, last time I checked, the establishment media is run by Democrats. So this is coming from the Dems. The New York Times was sounding the alarm on Plattner's candidacy a couple of weeks ago. Now you're getting this story out of the New York Times, out of the Wall Street Journal, which in its news division is liberal, even though the op-ed page is more conservative. So, yes, I think that the Democrats are sounding the alarm. They realize this guy is not going to go the distance. To me, this really reads like the Swalwell campaign. The Democrats tried to signal that Swalwell was not going to go the distance about a month before he dropped out. They tried to threaten him with residency requirements, with a potential financial scandal. Finally, they brought the hammer down with that sex scandal. But the reason they did it is not that they suddenly discovered morality. The reason they did it is they saw that if Swalwell was the nominee, a Republican could very likely become the governor of California. I think the same thing's going on here in Maine. Plattner is a weak candidate. The best defense he has of the sexting scandal is it wasn't a dozen women. It was half a dozen at most, which is not a good excuse. And I think Democrats are looking for plan B.
1: All right, Brianna, let's go to the very law I was referring to, because it's a very little known Maine ballot replacement provision that they have. And under Maine law, a candidate that will win the June 9th primary and subsequently withdraws by 5 p.m. on July 13th. Now, that this would require him to withdraw. He doesn't seem like the guy that's going to withdraw to me, but that would be part of it. He may be replaced by a nominee selected by party officials, and any replacement candidate has got to be chosen no later than 5 p.m. on July 27th. That timeline would give Democrats 14 days to settle on a replacement candidate and prepare for the general election campaign. Now, if you believe, as I suspect, and as Michael suspects, and you suspect, that Democrats are probably the people that leaked all of this to hurt their own candidate, they've got to be looking to this as well. But I would imagine Graham Plattner, if he thinks Democrats did it, he's only going to get pissed off and probably dig his heels in.
5: No, probably. But Democrats have now, we know, a history of just replacing a, you know, duly elected candidate. They did it to Joe Biden with Kamala Harris without a single vote. So they would have no problem doing this Plattner. And I think it would actually fare better because it lets the Democrat establishment in Maine hand select a candidate, which they think could be Susan Collins, which, by the way, remember, in 2020, she was supposed to lose her race by like 5 to 8 points. She won it by like 8 to 9 points. So this is a woman who is a difficult candidate to beat, especially because she's not a, you know, a bona fide MAGA senator. This is someone who voted to convict President Trump. So they have to find a very niche Democrat candidate. And I do think when it comes to Plattner, as crazy as everything we've spoken about with him has come out, I don't know if any of it will be enough to turn Democrat voters off. I mean, you saw Virginia Democrats elect Jay Jones. He fantasized about murdering his Republican colleagues and their children. They were like, who among us hasn't said those things? It's like a lot of us actually have never said or thought those things. So I don't think a sex scandal is going to be the final nail in the coffin. I think the final nail in the coffin will be enough pressure from the Democrat establishment onto Graham. But it certainly isn't going to come from the voters. It's going to come from the powers that be.
1: You know, that makes me suspect that probably they're going to make him an offer he can't refuse. That's my guess, Michael Knowles, or at least those discussions will probably take place. Is that conspiratorial on my part or more likely rooted in a possible reality?
6: Well, it might be a conspiracy theory, Sean, but these days it seems the difference between a conspiracy theory and the truth is about 6 months. So, yes, I think the Democrats are firing.
1: That's a good line. Well, I mean, all of a sudden, Cory Booker, I have grave concerns about Graham Plattner. They obviously are turning on him, but look at all the support he's getting from Grandpa Bernie and Pocahontas.
6: Exactly. I think that tells you everything you need to know. The other thing to remember here is the Democrats do have alternatives. You know, I look at Jared Golden up there, congressman, looks good, military service. You know, it's not as though it's too late for the Democrats right now. If you get to June 13th, it will be. And the Democrats really play for keeps. You know, I think they're very sophisticated political operatives. They think, at least, they're going to have the wind at their sails for the midterms. And they don't want to blow an opportunity opportunity to take what could be a swing state. So if I were Graham Plattner, I would be very, very cautious and worried about what the next shoe is to drop.
1: All right, quick break. We'll come right back. More analysis. Brianna Lyman and Michael Knowles on the other side. Then your call's coming up this Monday. Toll free is 800-941-SHAWN if you want to be a part of the program.
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6: I think they're delusional if they think they have a shot in Texas. And I don't think Susan Collins can lose under these circumstances in Maine.
13: I don't think Susan Collins will lose if Graham Plattner is the nominee. In fact, she probably would have a bigger blowout than she did in 2020. And when it comes to Texas, look, you know, Republicans obviously are worried about the midterms, as any party is when they are the incumbent party and you're in an, you know, a midterm election cycle. That being said, what makes this election cycle much different from any previous midterm cycle, Democrats have a single-digit approval rating lead over Republicans. Typically, 2018, I think 2006, there were double-digit approval rating leads for Democrats over Republicans. You don't see that now because Democrats are still so politically toxic and they haven't changed anything from 2024. Their positions, if anything, have gotten more radical. And so someone like James Tallarico is running on a playbook that cost his party the election in 2024. And it's certainly not going to win him this election this time, especially when polls indicate Republicans are still favored on immigration, on crime, and that a Republican Congress is still preferred when it comes to the economy over Democrats.
6: Oh, I think you're both right on the money. It's going to be very interesting. I think the one thing that we absolutely have to watch out for is the time and the date and whether or not they try to pull this guy off the ballot and whether or not he'd be willing to do that. I tend to think not. But this, you know, little known Maine ballot replacement provision is troubling. He'd have to do it by 5 o'clock on July 13th. That's after the June 9th primary. Anyway, thank you both. Brianna Lyman, thank you. Michael Knowles, thank you.
28: Good to be with you, Sean. Thanks.
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1: I 25 now till the top of the hour. 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
1: 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Linda, this may be the cut of the year. I mean, you talk about audacity of radical Democrats. I mean, we know what happened out in California. They have predictable wildfires. They don't practice the science of forestry. And what did we find out? That the fire hydrants were empty. Then we found out the entire reservoir that would cover the Pacific Palisades, that too was empty. But no. What is Congressman Ro Khanna saying? He is blaming the hurt of these California wildfires. Remember, Santa Ana winds are predictable events in California. Wildfires are predictable events in California. That's why you should practice the science of forestry and get rid of the kindling, you know, clear up the brush so you don't have, you know, you don't have as much to burn, and it's less likely to spread as far and wide as they sometimes do. But anyway, here's Democrat Ro Khanna blaming all of this on, you guessed it, Donald J. Trump on MSDNC.
3: Look, I think that there is was a lot of hurt and anger after the fires. My view is that the blame of that really needs to go on Donald Trump. They still owe the state $50 billion. They have not worked with Mayor Bass or our governor to get the resources needed, and they have really punished California. But understandably, people who still haven't seen their homes rebuilt, who were upset with how that was handled, they are upset with the incumbents, and that's why you have the race you do.
1: No, that's not why you have the race you do. He's talking about, I guess, Spencer Pratt and maybe the fact that Steve Hilton is leading for governor. I'd love Steve Hilton to win. That would be awesome. That would be so good. It's really remarkable. I've said this many times. If Donald Trump cured cancer, they would find a reason to criticize him. If the dog bites and the bee stings and you're feeling sad, blame Donald Trump. I mean, there's nothing he could ever do. This is a party that is just, they wake up in the morning. It's like they're drug addicts. They need Donald Trump to hate. When Donald Trump is no longer president, they'll still be hating him and probably weaponizing one day again. You know, Donald Trump one day is going to be 100 years old and they'll still be trying to put him in jail. It's insane. These people are nuts. All right, let's go to Brad in Tennessee. What's up, Brad? How are you? Glad you called, sir. No income tax in Tennessee, low taxes, and a lot of migration into Tennessee. What's going on?
4: Exactly. I immigrated from the great state of Florida to the great state of Tennessee. So I've been in that kind of world all my life. And I'm trying to figure out some of these Democrats, do their brains know what their mouth is actually saying? And
1: that's a good, by the way, that's like the million-dollar question of the day.
4: It's unbelievable. But my main call was these sanctuary cities and these sanctuary states and stuff, it's going to have to start at the top. I think Tom Holman and his crew needs to just raid the governor's mansion in California and Chicago and Illinois and New York and drag these governors out about 4 a.m. in front of the press and say, look, they've been arrested for harboring fugitives, interfering with a felon, any little nitnoy, small, petty charge they can come up with, and just drag them out and then work their way down. I mean, these guys are doing a job. Okay, I got no problem with anyone immigrating to this country, but we have a system for doing it. I have gone through that system with someone before. It's kind of a neat thing to participate in and be part of, okay? But it's time for this to be done. And I'm not talking about people that have been here 20, 25, 30 years. My main concern is the ones that have came in under the Biden administration, y'all come on and come, you all welcome policies. And my biggest, another thing that I'm concerned about is nobody talks much about the 100,000 plus military age Chinese nationals that cross the border. We had people enter this country from the government says 161 countries or 162 countries. There's only 191 on the planet.
1: Well, no. Well, we had close to 200 countries, people coming into this country. Again, all unvetted. Many countries with terror ties. We know many, you know, we know the people they let in. We know there are known terrorists in our country. And I know the FBI and Cash Patel, they're working overtime. They're trying to find each and every one of them. That this was the most preventable national security disaster in history. But it's people like Gavin, you know, Gavin, Mr. No-Show Governor. The guy never works. He's a world traveler, full-time Trump stalker, full-time ex-poster, half-time Hannity stalker, you know, now an author and podcaster. And I've never seen anything like it in my life. He does everything but go to work. And meanwhile, his state, the worst poverty rate, worst homeless rate, highest income taxes, highest sales taxes, highest gas taxes, can't balance his budget because of all the benefits that they're providing taxpayers in California, providing illegals. And I don't know. I honestly, I'm going to be very blunt now. You're bringing this out of me, Brad. You live in Tennessee. You have a good life in Tennessee. You have good governance in Tennessee. I live in Florida. I have great governance down here. I mean, the best. We have the best governor in the country. We got great senators, great congressmen and women. We have great people here. And you know what? If you vote for stupid, don't complain to me that you have stupid in office. And the same thing with New York City.
4: John, they kick Gavin Newsom out of the office and then put him back in there.
1: Yeah, they did. And they do it again.
4: I mean,
1: that's how crazy it is. Anyway, Brad, God bless you. Hang out at on Music Row for me. Have a good time. I haven't been there in years. We were there once at John Rich's place. And Music Grow. Sweet Baby James was with us. Remember Sweet Baby? Linda was weird and dancing by herself. It was so creepy.
5: First of all, that wasn't Nashville. That was in Las Vegas when we went out.
1: Oh, that's right. It was Vegas.
5: Yeah, that's right. And there was a lot of people
1: been to every
5: dancing.
1: City over and over again. I can't remember everything in my life. I'm like,
5: the only reason I know is because I have literally only been to Nashville once in my life, which is really a tragedy because it's such a great city. But Las Vegas is
1: dancing alone.
5: That.
1: That's weird.
5: I wasn't dancing alone. I was dancing with 200 other people. Nobody from our group was dancing because none of you people can dance. But I went out with a bunch of other people who could dance and it was fun.
1: Okay. So you just like, you have people dancing together and then you just like threw yourself in the middle of it. I think that's
5: a
1: little
5: odd. And you know what? I'm a friendly gal. What? I make friends fast. So we all had a good time.
1: Whether they want a friend or not, you're just jumping in the middle of them dancing.
5: I was like, hey, party time. Break
1: in.
5: What's up, guys?
1: Hello.
5: It was great.
1: I'm like, I walked over to you and said, what are you doing? I'm like, whistle.
5: I said, I'm getting my groove on you while you hold up the wall.
1: Is that what we call that? All right.
5: Yeah. Just getting my groove on.
1: Robert in Alabama. What's up, Robert? How are you?
6: Yeah, I just wanted to speak on the other day. Y'all had somebody on. They were talking about people complaining about how prisoners are treated in these illegal immigrant prisoners are treated in these prisons that are built for them.
1: Mm-hmm.
6: Well, take on that is, their first intention before they ever got to this country was to illegally enter it and break the law. That was the first intent they had. And if they quit breaking the law, they wouldn't be here. So they wouldn't be complaining about how they were treated. And if the Democrats have a problem with that, deport them faster and they won't be under our control at all. They don't have to worry about how we treat them. Just get rid of them.
1: We have laws and we have borders and we should have sovereignty. I'm all for legal immigration. I'm a product of legal immigration. My grandparents all came from Ireland, all four of them. I mean, when I did an ancestry test years ago, they said it's very rare that somebody, quote, is 100% in terms of their ancestry. And I turned out, they call it British Isle, which is Ireland. Oh. And I'm like, oh, that's interesting. Did I really care? No, I already knew all four of my grandparents came from Ireland. But and I actually have the real paperwork. And they went to Ellis Island. And, you know, and they started a new life with no money. And they sacrificed greatly so that their children and their grandchildren, me, and their great-grandchildren, my kids, would have a better life and a better future. And I'm very grateful to them. It's very, very courageous what they did and what every immigrant does, not just my family. Many of you can relate to this. Do it legally. And we need a background check.
6: Everything.
1: And we need a health check. And you can't be a burden financially on the American people if you come here.
6: You got to carry yourself. Carry your own weight.
1: That's it, man. Carry your own weight or go home. 800-941-SHAWN if you want to be a part of the program. Hazen in Michigan. What's going on, Hazen?
7: Well, my question is, George Soros, he is constantly funding these terrorist groups in the United States. Why aren't we able to freeze his assets for that purpose and send him back to either the UK or Hungary, where he's got citizenship, and strip his citizenship of the U.S. Citizenship and send him back to one of those countries?
1: I think that the money he spends for the most radicalized leftist uprising in this country is damaging. The amount of money all these radical leftists spend is damaging. And I think that I think it's probably rooted in ideological belief. I'll never forget, you know, an interview I saw with this guy. There's just something deeply wrong with the whole story. I can't quite put my finger on it. I don't know. And now I guess his son is in charge of it all. And apparently is maybe even more left than his father, according to what I've read. Appreciate the call. Thank you, Hazen. August in California, you're up next on the Sean Hannity Show. Glad you called.
8: Hey, Sean, thanks for all you do. And your call screener is doing a great job. The other day, I was over at my storage unit, and I see some people looking over the fence, and it turns out that that is an ICE facility on the other side. And they're looking over the fence. Over three or four visits I made, they're looking over the fence, casing the place, and I found out what they were doing. Most of the time, they'd have those bandana type of, you know, like you see in the Westerns on their face, because they didn't want people to see who they were, but they were casing the place. Turns out when the ICE vans would leave and the ICE vans would come back, they'd call their friends and there'd be a whole bunch of protesters outside. And Lord knows whatever nefarious stuff they're up to besides that. But this is coordinated. This isn't some amateur stuff. These people are coordinating this stuff and Lord knows what they're going to do next.
1: Not one liberal has ever spoken out about the doxing of ICE agents, the threats against ICE agents, the violence against ICE agents. They never say a word. And they have gotten rid of, you know, they have gotten rid of murderers and rapists and known terrorists and child molesters and cartel members and gang members. They put their lives on the line for us every darn day. And they don't get the credit, just the opposite. They get harassed, as we saw, you know, in the video this weekend. I have Tom Holman on talking about it on TV tonight. You're going to want to watch.
8: Well, there's a friend of Tom Holman's that I met a few years ago, about 3 years ago. His name is Victor, and he was part of down in Mexico and ambushed by one of the cartels down there back in 2012. Victor Avila, great guy.
1: Mm-hmm. Well, let me tell you something. The law enforcement is underappreciated, underpaid, and it's a thankless job. You know, I had a conversation. There was some people I ran into at a Florida restaurant. They were down here, and they're police officers in New York City. And I said, you know, Governor DeSantis down here will give you a bonus if you move down here. And I said, there's one big difference between policing in New York and policing in Florida. Is you're respected in Florida. Now, doesn't mean Florida doesn't have bad people. There are bad people everywhere. doesn't mean that there's no crime. That's ridiculous. It means that police, you know, the people overwhelmingly in the state of Florida back the brave men and women in law enforcement. That means sheriffs. That means police departments. That means Homeland Security. That's it. We just do, you know, old style law and order, safety, security stuff. Not that complicated. I wish every state would be like Florida. Anyway, appreciate the call. 800-941-SHAWN if you want to be a part of the program. Hey, it's the 25th anniversary year of 9/11/01, and our friends at the Tunnel to Towers Foundation, they continue to honor America's great heroes. 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

wrap things up for today. Hannity tonight, 9 Eastern on the Fox News Channel. Tom Homan will join us. All the chaos this weekend, he'll react to it. And why aren't these elected officials held accountable for not helping enforce federal law? Also, Jack Keane, new developments out of Iran. Have you seen, oh my gosh, the latest UFO, UAP evidence? I mean, this is crazy what they're releasing. Congressman Tim Burchett and Dan Farrell will join us. Also, Lawrence Jones. Set your DVR tonight, Hannity on Fox. We'll see you at 9 back here tomorrow. Thank you for making this show possible.

looking at some of this news that's breaking here. I'm trying to figure out when the Post, the president puts out the Post. He says he spoke to Hezbollah or senior representatives of Hezbollah. Is that what he said, Mr. Producer? Something like that. I'm looking at this. It came up at Fox Business as well. Kudlow and Lucas Tomlinson discussing it. I don't believe any president's ever spoken to Hezbollah or senior representatives of Hezbollah. Here's the line. I want to be clear. Likewise, through very highly placed representatives, I had a very good call with Hezbollah. Very interesting. Maybe we drop some F-bombs on them. You think, Mr. Producer? I'll be right back.

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0: You know, folks, I have my opinions about things, and I try and raise them when I have a disagreement with a friend or an ally in a respectful way. And I will always do that because I know they mean well. Because I know if you're my friend, you love the country. Otherwise, you wouldn't be my friend. So I just want you to be aware of that. It's different when I know people hate us, they hate the country, when they're trying to self-promote and grift, you know, like the Bannons of the world and his ilk. But I know this about President Trump, that he does love the country, that he is trying to do his best, and I'm hopeful this works out properly. I hope it works out from my perspective on top of that. Time will tell. Time will tell. Let's go to Robert, Odessa, Texas, the great K-W-E-L. Robert, how are you, sir?
1: I'm great, Mark. Thank you very much for taking my call. Great show. I'm a regular listener and a MAGA supporter and a Trump supporter.
0: Thank you.
1: My comment is I've heard your kind of position on the Iran war. I've heard from Senator Johnson and Lindsey Graham that we need to go in and quote-unquote finish the job. And I understand that. We've been at war with this regime for 47 years, and they're the world's leading sponsor of terrorism and enemy of Israel and us. But I think the only way you can do that, and I think as history shows us, is to totally destroy them, like we did Nazi Germany and the Japanese, you know, with the land, and we had to do an invasion with boots on the ground.
0: Well, it's not going to happen. We're not going to send in ground troops. And let me suggest that, you're being very earnest, let me suggest that we destroyed the Soviet Union without sending in infantry, which would have been a disaster. And the public is not going to support it. It's just not. And so again, I go back to something I've been talking about for a couple of months. Arm the Iranian people. Help train them. 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
2: News. I'm Sue Guzman. President Trump says Israel and Hezbollah have agreed to dial back fighting.
3: In a post on Truth Social, Trump writes he had a productive call with Israeli Prime Minister Benjamin Netanyahu and a very good call with Hezbollah. And they agreed that all shooting will stop, that Israel will not attack them, and they will not attack Israel.
2: Fox's Lucas Tomlinson, the president, says he spoke with the Iran-backed Lebanese militia group through intermediaries. The last ceasefire between Israel and Hezbollah was agreed to in April. Justice Department plans to freeze its anti-weaponization fund created and criticized by Republicans and Democrats. Fox's David Spunt.
4: That fund is on life support. Last week, a federal judge in Virginia ruled the fund must be paused while she sorted through legal issues.
2: The fund was created after President Trump settled his lawsuit against the IRS. 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
12: Have you heard the news? 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
12: 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Mount Kilauea's erupted.
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23: Remember, one call, that's all.
25: The Texas Attorney General's office says more than 800,000 Texans could be among millions of Carnival cruise passengers whose personal information may have been exposed in a recent data breach. Carnival says a cyber criminal could have taken off with names, addresses, phone numbers, birth dates, driver's license, and passport numbers. Security experts say the rise of AI is making cyber attacks easier to carry out. Mercedes-Benz could be banned from the U.S. auto market under legislation working its way through Congress. New bipartisan legislation aiming at limiting Chinese involvement in the U.S. auto market may affect Mercedes-Benz unless the bill is changed. Southwest Airlines reversing course on its plus-size passenger policy. The discount carrier will no longer require plus-size customers to book an extra seat in advance. Gate agents will now assign an extra seat for free. California, with a strong showing when it comes to the top pizza places in the U.S., Jason Nathanson with more.
0: Three of the top five pizza places in the country are in California. That according to the Italian website 50 Top Pizza, which has Truly Pizza and Dana Point in the fifth spot, and two California pizzerias tied for second. Tony's Pizza Napolitana in San Francisco and the Japanese-inspired Pizzeria Say in Los Angeles. It's Say's second year in a row at number two and also its second year in a row behind the winner from New York, Una Pizza Napolitana.
25: The strike continues for United Auto Workers Union members at American Axle in Three Rivers. They manufacture axles for General Motors, Stellantis, and Nissan. Here's Tammy Trujillo.
1: American Axle and the employees agreed to a 50% pay cut during the Great Recession in 2008 to keep the facility open. But the union says the cut has never been fully restored, and they also want better health care, stronger retirement benefits, and profit sharing.
25: New research showing as prices climb, Americans are taking on plenty of side hustles. ZipRecruiter says 35% of Americans have an alternate source of income. It found about 45% of those earning over $150,000 do supplemental work, compared to 31% of workers earning less than $25,000. I'm Monica Nelson with your consumer and business news.
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2: There was a murder in central Ohio that many people still don't want to talk about. The man who committed that crime once sat on death row, but now he's on the run. His name is Lester Eubanks. Lester didn't tunnel out of prison or scale a stone wall. On a December morning in 1973, he and a small group of inmates were granted permission to walk outside prison walls. His handcuffs were taken off. He changed into civilian clothing, and he and three others were driven to a local mall. They were told they could wander the stores and were asked to return to a designated meeting spot. Hours later, all the inmates came back, except Lester Eubanks, and he hasn't been seen since.
5: He had a full plan. The guy had a plan.
6: I was just astounded that this could actually happen.
2: There were many years when it seemed like no one was even looking for Lester. But recently, his whereabouts have become the focus of the U.S. Marshals Service, the federal agents who track fugitives. The case is testing the marshals.
5: Those nine lives are running out, and we're going to catch up with Lester.
2: And is being urged on by those hurt most by Lester's crime.
24: He's had enough free time. He confessed to the crime, and his time is up.
2: I'm Sunny Hostin with ABC News. Over the past year, a team from the ABC News investigative unit joined the search for Lester Eubanks. They uncovered new leads, possible sightings, and at every turn found resistance from those who want Lester Eubanks to be forgotten. What they've uncovered is a case that's about more than murder. It's about family loyalty, a life on the run, and a first-hand look and how the U.S. Marshals are trying to solve one of the oldest fugitive cases in American history. Now, they may be closer than ever. From ABC News.
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3: Tuesday, June 2nd, 2026. I'm Jessica Rosenthal. It's primary day in multiple states, including California, where a former reality star now wants to be the next mayor of Los Angeles.
4: He's learned a lot about LA, and he's learned about a lot more than the politics and the policies that led to the destruction of our town.
7: I'm Dave Anthony. Former First Lady Jill Biden has a new memoir from her time in the White House, and it's making some Democrats, even former staffers, uneasy.
8: This has done her more harm than good to her credibility, which was questionable after the campaign they led to sort of gaslight and cover the president's inability to be a candidate, essentially.
9: And I'm David Marcus. I've got the final word on the Fox News Rundown.
3: He was a star on the reality show The Hills, and nearly two decades later, a wildfire destroyed his home in Pacific Palisades, prompting him to run for mayor of Los Angeles. And while it's been an issues-driven campaign, the incumbent mayor, Karen Bass, has made an issue of Pratt's past.
10: A reality TV villain? Really? How did that work for us on a national level?
3: Pratt's heard that line of criticism throughout the campaign.
10: A lot of people say, oh, he doesn't have any experience, but we all have the experience living in this city. We know what needs to be changed. And as a city, we will change it together.
3: For all the lack of political experience, he has certainly had some memorable campaign moments, like when he told mayoral candidate Councilwoman Nithya Raman this during the NBC4 Telemundo 52 debate on May 6th.
10: Councilwoman Raman's plan for treatment first, I will go below the Harbor Freeway tomorrow with her, and we can find some of these people she's going to offer treatment for. She's going to get stabbed in the neck. These people do not want a bed. They want fentanyl or super meth.
3: Bass has downplayed Pratt's plans.
11: I think that he doesn't know the issues. He's operating out of anger. And what our city needs is to move forward.
3: Bass says there's been a drop in street homelessness during her time as mayor. But the other really big topic so far has been wildfire response. Pratt announced he was running for mayor January 7th of this year, 1 year after a wildfire burned up thousands of homes and businesses in the coastal LA town of Pacific Palisades, including his and his parents' homes.
10: I've looked at my

0: is the Fox News Rundown. Now a look at sports.
1: A pair of blockbuster trades taking place in the NFL on Monday. The Cleveland Browns have traded two-time defensive player of the year Myles Garrett to the Los Angeles Rams in exchange for Pro Bowl edge rusher Jared Verse and three future draft picks. Garrett recorded 23 sacks last year, setting a new single-season NFL record. And the Philadelphia Eagles have sent wide receiver A.J. Brown to the New England Patriots in exchange for two future draft selections. The three-time Pro Bowler will reunite with his old head coach, Mike Vrabel. That's your sports on the Fox News Rundown. Tony Genualdo, Fox News.
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3: Reggie Miller was a famous flopper. Reggie Miller did flop all the time, so of course he would defend Shea Gilgeous-Alexander, or SGA as we're going to call him. Now Reggie, and I'm going to get into why I agree with Reggie. Reggie says the narrative is because of, quote, podcasters. It's overblown by podcasters and not based in reality. No, it's not. No, it has nothing to do with podcasters. See, one of the great things about being a human being is that we can see. If your eyes, like mine, have gone bad, particularly my right eye, you wear glasses. And guess what? You can see. Has nothing to do with some mealy-mouthed little douchebag podcaster on ESPN or anywhere else. It has to do with the fact that we all can see. For Outkicks, don't at me. I'm Dan Dockich, and this is Fox News Rundown.
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0: What's on your mind?
12: The world learned this week that Graham Plattner, the main Democrat all but set to win his party's Senate primary next month, has been sexting up to 12 women in the past few years while married. For Plattner, this just added to his Cadillac mountain of scandals. You're likely familiar with the fact that the so-called oyster farmer has a Nazi tattoo that he covered up only after lying about knowing its meaning. He also has a long history of off-color Reddit posts, including remarks blaming women for being raped. What was most telling about these sordid new sexting revelations wasn't that it exposed Plattner as a creep, but we already knew that. It was that the leak came from a fellow Democrat. The party may be starting to realize that they have created a Marxist monster that they cannot control. Over the past several days, there started to be what looks like an effort by establishment Democrats to tank Socialist Plattner's campaign, even though his Democratic opponent, Governor Janet Mills, has dropped out, and polls show the bearded blowhard leading incumbent Senator Susan Collins in the general election. We've known for some time now that Plattner is not exactly the poster child for impulse control, so why now? Why did a Democratic insider who had worked for him suddenly reveal secrets that Plattner's wife had originally flagged to the campaign? One hint is that this opposition research drop, or in this case, same team research drop, came just days after Representative Jake Auchincloss, Democrat of Massachusetts, called Plattner's shenanigans, including the Third Reich, Inc., disqualifying. While Auchincloss eventually walked it back a bit, saying that beating Collins and winning the Senate is a priority, this was quite an attack for what looked like a settled primary. Of course, maverick Pennsylvania Democratic Senator John Fetterman has been warning of Plattner's unfitness for office for months. On Saturday, he told me of the new scandal in very millennial style, quote, P. Hustle got his Swalwell on sending sexually explicit texts to a dozen women as a newlywed, Fetterman wrote, adding, quote, there's never a slow comms day for question hound Democrats. Question hound is the iconic meme in which a dog sits in a cafe on fire saying, this is fine. Plattner's backers in the party are circling their wagons around the guy. They say the leaking aide committed a terrible act of betrayal and, with a straight face, suggest Plattner is the victim in all of this. There's two problems with this. One is that voters don't care about internal campaign disputes. Nobody watches that much C-SPAN. The second is that this time, after Democratic Socialists have... swallowed so much of the party, the establishment seems set to strike back. Lines are being drawn in the battle for the soul of the party of Jefferson and Jackson. This week, emerging party star Representative Ro Khanna of California will campaign with Plattner, and so far he's standing by his man, despite the latest allegations and near certainty of more dropping shoes to come. Plattner will also have the support of communist podcaster Hassan Piker, who increasingly is the leading spokesman for the party. Make no mistake, the communists are just a cycle or two from completely controlling the Democratic Party, if they don't already. This is bad news for our nation, but sadly, this last-minute effort by the establishment to derail Plattner, well, it seems doomed. This is David Marcus, Fox News digital columnist and author of Charade, The COVID Lies That Crushed a Nation.
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1: Hoping for a deal. I'm Ted Lindner, Fox News. President Trump once again insists talks are ongoing with Iran. He's posted the two sides are moving at a rapid pace despite exchanging strikes. Tehran is also criticizing Israel and their incursions into Lebanon, targeting Hezbollah militants. The latest from Fox's Jennifer Griffin.
21: President Trump indicated that even if Iran and U.S. negotiators stopped talking for a while, he did not think that that would mean that the U.S. would go back to dropping bombs right away. He was asked if he had heard reports that Iran is suspending talks with the U.S. Iran's leaders indicated they are halting talks due to Israel's expanded military operations in Lebanon and Gaza, where the IDF has now taken over an old crusader fort 9 miles inside Lebanon, and Israeli Prime Minister Benjamin Netanyahu has ordered the Israeli military, which now controls 60% of Gaza, to take 70%.
1: Meantime, at least 11 people are dead in Ukraine after a massive Russian bombardment. Fox's Jonathan Savage.
22: Explosions boomed across Ukraine through the night and into the dawn. According to the Ukrainian Air Force, Russia unleashed 73 missiles and more than 650 drones. The main targets included Ukraine's capital, Kyiv, and cities including Dnipro, Kharkiv, and Zaporizhia. Among the 63 people injured in Kyiv were 3 children with residential buildings hit. 140,000 people left without power. Ukraine expected this. President Volodymyr Zelensky had warned of a renewed Russian assault and urged people to be cautious during air raid alerts. Jonathan Savage, Fox News.
1: And the Kilauea volcano in Hawaii erupting again. The summit slowly began to ooze lava over the weekend. The 48th time it's erupted, the eruption has produced plumes of smoke reaching 24,000 feet above sea level. 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
23: 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If he gets out of the race, then the establishment will get to pick a replacement. That is, it wasn't the Nazi tattoo. It was, now it's just they don't think he can win. That is the only reason. They want to pull a last-minute switcheroo, just like they did in the case of Joe Biden with Kamala Harris. And so they would then have the ability to pick a replacement, just hand pick a replacement. Doesn't matter what the people of Maine have to say, but he has to do it within 5 days after.
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23: You know, central banks have been stockpiling gold for years now. 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
3: At 5:04, we have clear skies, 51 in Madison. President Trump is expected to visit western Wisconsin later on in the week. A White House spokesperson says Trump will be in Chippewa County on Friday. Now, details on the time and the exact location have not yet been released. The UW Board of Regents will be taking a vote later this week on a boost in tuition for in-state undergrad students. If the 2% increase is approved, in-state UW-Madison students would pay $210 more next fall. Out-of-state students will see a 4% tuition hike. Now, for the second year in a row, UW-Madison is proposing not to raise graduate tuition. Following a nearly 20-year sentence in federal court, state child sex crime charges have now been dismissed against a former Sun Prairie school official. Dane County's case against 31-year-old Robert Gilkey Meisegeier was similar to the federal case. So Dane County's DA yesterday moved to dismiss, and the judge agreed. Meisegeier is serving 18 years in prison for the federal case, something his attorney, Chris Van Wagner, calls outrageous.
5: People would say, well, that just sounds like a whining defense lawyer. But as a practical matter, it's the truth. The sentence he got was far more than he needed.
3: Now, prosecutors say, well, Dean of Students at Sun Prairie West High School, Gilkey Meisegeier, groomed female students and obtained sexually explicit images, including a nude photo of a 12-year-old girl on his phone. A 37-year-old man facing a tentative charge of first-degree recklessly endangering safety after allegedly pressing a gun to a woman's head. Police say this happened last week at a residence in the village and that the suspect was intoxicated at the time, put the gun against the woman's head, and said bang. No injuries were reported. Madison police arresting a suspect in a weekend stabbing on the east side. The victim's injuries said to be non-life threatening. Now, this happened late Saturday morning in the area of Nakusa Trail and Commercial Avenue. Police say that the victim and suspect knew each other. An Appleton man under arrest for allegedly trying to set fire to a pride flag.
6: The incident began shortly after Monday morning's pride flag raising at the Outagamie County Courthouse. The sheriff's office says the 49-year-old man was spotted lowering the flag and dousing it with gasoline. Before the man could start a fire, he was subdued by deputies and arrested. He's currently in custody awaiting formal charges. A press release from the county states the pride flag has already been replaced and that the county will not be intimidated from showing its support for all residents. Raymond Newport, Wisconsin Radio Network.
7: Hey, this is...
0: Have you heard the news? New Jersey ICE protests.
24: 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You're dead!
0: That guy was arrested.
25: 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It's hurricane season.
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0: Mount Kilauea's erupted.
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0: If we were bike geeks, we'd know that. I'm quite sure they have that. Well, our forecast today, it's good to work up a sweat on your bike because we're going to see, we're going to be flirting with 80 degrees.
1: Yeah, I was going to check up your 27 storm track forecast.
2: We've got some more sunshine.
1: From meteorologist Emma Nippes.
2: We've got some more sunshine on the way today. That's going to bring high temperatures into the upper 70s. Quieter weather continues for the next couple of days. We make it back to the 80s tomorrow before shower and storm chances return at the end of the week. With your 27 storm track forecast, I'm meteorologist Emma Hippis.
1: 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Doug, he comes your way next with Sports 1310 WIBA News Times 511.
3: Imagine.
4: Have you heard the news? New Jersey ICE protests.
5: 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You're dead.
4: That guy was arrested. 2026. It's hurricane season. Hello, normal season. Mount Kilauea's erupted.
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17: Good morning. I'm Doug Russell with WIBA Sports. We start at American Family Field, where it was a laugher and maybe a get-right game for one of their best players. Home cooking, maybe what Bryce Tarang needed. He had been hitless in his last 21 at-bats heading into Monday night.
18: Fly ball to center. It's back. And it's over the head of Cox. Here comes Tarang. Turiel scores. Tarang will stop at third.
19: I felt like I was a click away. And the balls I did hit hard were just right to him. So you just control what I can control, and having quality at bats and going out there and competing. Control what you can, and the rest will kind of work itself out.
17: Tarang got a ton of help from his teammates. The final score 16-2. The Brewers hammer the Giants. Same two teams again tonight. Kyle Harrison pitches against Trevor McDonald. Gets underway at 6:40. The Milwaukee Panthers baseball Cinderella postseason run is over. They lose to Auburn in the NCAA tournament regional final Monday night, 8-3, the final score. The Packers are back on the practice field today. It's week two of OTAs. They'll have three practices again this week. And former Badgers quarterback Russell Wilson is reportedly set to retire as an active NFL player and join CBS as a game or studio analyst. Wilson made 10 Pro Bowls during his 14 seasons in the NFL.

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2: What's happening, fellow sports fans? It's Andy West. Let's look back on this day in sports history, June 2nd. We'll start out today in 1935, the day Babe Ruth announced his retirement from baseball. At age 40, Babe would retire with 714 home runs, a record that would stand for 39 years. People also forget that Babe was quite a pitcher, which is why he is considered one of, if not the greatest baseball player of all time. Jumping way ahead to today in 1990, Randy Johnson pitched the first no-hitter in Seattle Mariners history as he beat the Detroit Tigers 2-0. It was the first no-hitter at the Kingdome, which opened for baseball in 1977. He also threw a perfect game at age 40 in 2004. And today in 2011, Dirk Nowitzki makes the tie-breaking layup with 3.6 seconds left, and the Dallas Mavericks roar back from 15 points down in the fourth quarter to beat the Miami Heat 95-93 and tie the NBA Finals at one game apiece. The Mavs outscored the Heat 22-5 down the stretch and pulled off the biggest comeback win in the NBA Finals since 1992. The Mavs would go on to win their first NBA title.
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4: There is a new data point out that's pretty remarkable that shows poor people who go to church regularly are happier than rich people who don't. I want you to think about that. So poor, if you're poor, but you go to church, you're going to be happier than rich people who don't. And that is a data point that comes on the heels of other data that had been published over the last, let's just say, a couple.
3: Vicki McKenna, 9 to 11 and 2 on 1310 WIBA.
5: Have you heard the news? New Jersey ICE protests.
6: 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You're dead.
5: That guy was arrested.
7: 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It's hurricane season.
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15: Corn and soybeans look good, but not as good as last year. I'm Larry Lee with Agribusiness News on Brownfield. 100 years ago, our founders had a vision that transformed the future of agriculture, and we've been innovating ever since. See how it all started at pioneer.com/100. The first national condition ratings of the season for corn and soybeans are a bit below a year ago. Overall, conditions are generally favorable, but some areas are being hit by drought, others, excessive moisture. USDA says 67% of U.S. corn is good to excellent, and 66% of soybeans are good to excellent. The week-long dry weather forecast has a lot of Wisconsin farmers harvesting first crop hay. Ben Augustine farms in Rust County near Sheldon and says corn and soybeans are emerging nicely. And now Augustine is shifting his efforts to first crop alfalfa.
8: I'll be taking mine off here in the next few days. So we start cutting today. A lot of guys took hay off this last week, and there's going to be a lot of hay coming off this week.
15: Tom Gillis farms near River Falls and says corn and soybeans are off to a fast start in his area.
9: All the beans are up good. The corn's probably in the 4-collar range. Most of the customers and spraying has been done. I've seen some side dressing going on already.
15: Gillis says it's a little earlier than usual for side dressing corn, but he's not sure if many farmers in his area had an opportunity to apply nitrogen before planting. And he says many of his neighbors have been putting up hay.
9: I think the dairies they're done with first crop already. You know, the ones that want the good quality hay, they're done already.
15: USDA says 93% of Wisconsin's corn is now planted, 65% of that emerged. Soybeans, 89% done with 59% emergence. First cutting of alfalfa is 38% done. But the dry weather lowered the condition 5 percentage points. The CEO of Cattle Facts says today's cattle market presents both tremendous opportunity and unprecedented uncertainty. Brownfield's Kellen Havikin has more from the National Cattlemen's Beef Association Young Cattlemen's Conference.
16: We're at a time period of potentially the greatest risk of anything that we've seen.
17: Randy Block says there's been plenty of opportunity for producers to take advantage of higher prices, but
16: we are starting to see a little bit of consumer fatigue. We're starting to run into some price resistance up in here, so I don't think we should be surprised if these markets flatten out or even have some correction in here over the course of the next several months.
17: Block says historically, spring highs in the markets are followed by lower prices in the fall, and this year may not be an exception. From Sioux City, Iowa, I'm Kellen Havikin for Brownfield.
15: Domestic soybean crush demand was solid during April as processors try to meet product demand. USDA says 218 million bushels of beans were crushed to make meal and oil. I'm Larry Lee, Brownfield.
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18: This is a Bloomberg Money Minute. More companies are riding the AI wave. Shares of Hewlett-Packard Enterprise soaring this morning after the company gave a financial outlook that crushed Wall Street expectations. The company is seeing massive growth in demand for its servers and networking equipment. HPE has become a major beneficiary of the demand for hardware to train and deploy artificial intelligence technology. The company has gained more than 60% in just the past month. Checking on the markets, futures taking a breather today after stocks hit another record high yesterday. The artificial intelligence trade has been fueling the recent gains we've been seeing in the markets. And oil industry experts have warned OPEC that supply disruptions caused by the closure of the Strait of Hormuz will continue to the end of the year, even if the waterway opens right away. Sources tell us that consultants met with OPEC yesterday and told them it will take months to return to pre-war operations. Courtney Donahoe, Bloomberg Radio.
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10: Que fui a Metro y ahora tengo llamadas y textos de Estados Unidos a México sin límites y un Samsung Galaxy A17 5G gratis. 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
19: Elections take place in six states today for U.S. House, Senate, and governor races. Voters are headed to the polls in Iowa, Montana, New Jersey, New Mexico, South Dakota, and California, where the race for governor and mayor of L.A.'s received national attention. President Trump is saying peace talks continue with Iran at a rapid pace, saying that on social media Monday after reports Iran had stepped away from talks. Iranian state media has reported Tehran's ended negotiations and plan to fully block the Strait of Hormuz due to ceasefire violations by the U.S. Republicans in Minnesota are under fire after holding a moment of silence for the murderer of George Floyd, Derek Chauvin, the former Minneapolis police officer convicted of second-degree murder in Floyd's death in 2020. The motion passed on a voice vote after the crowd was asked if they wanted to stand in silence for 30 seconds in honor of Chauvin, who's still alive and serving a prison sentence of more than 20 years. I'm Scott Carr.
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7: A hold on a controversial Department of Justice fund. Good morning. I'm Robin Colbert. This is the 5:30 a.m. report on News Talk 1310 WIBA. Here's our 27 storm track forecast with meteorologist Emma Hippus.
8: We've got some more sunshine on the way today. That's going to bring high temperatures into the upper 70s. Quieter weather continues for the next couple of days. We make it back to the 80s tomorrow before shower and storm chances return at the end of the week. With your 27 storm track forecast, I'm meteorologist Emma Hippus.
7: Thank you, Emma. Right now, we do have clear skies and 51 at your official weather station, News Talk 1310. WIBA. Our top story, the Justice Department is putting a controversial so-called anti-weaponization fund on hold.
9: The Justice Department says it will abide by a judge's order that bars any payment from a nearly $1.8 billion anti-weaponization fund. That fund was created as part of a settlement to end a lawsuit by President Trump against the IRS and is intended to provide settlement payments to individuals accusing the federal government of investigating or prosecuting them for political purposes. But lawmakers, including some Republicans, have expressed opposition. In a series of planned votes on the fund, scuttled an immigration funding measure last month. DOJ says the fund was open to anybody who was weaponized, targeted, or persecuted. At the White House, Jared Halpern, Fox News.
7: And Acting Attorney General Todd Blanche will be testifying before the House later today, and this testimony coming after the DOJ announced that temporary pause on that anti-weaponization fund. Blanche, though, is also expected to be questioned about his department's handling of the Epstein files. Primary elections being held in six states today. Voters heading to the polls in Iowa, Montana, New Jersey, New Mexico, South Dakota, and in California, where the candidates for Los Angeles mayor making their closing arguments to voters.
15: Incumbent LA Mayor Karen Bass touting her record, including a decline in homelessness, telling Fox News.
16: Fast tracked 42,000 units of housing, 60-year drop in crime.
15: Calling challenger Spencer Pratt a reality TV star villain with no track record.
16: I'm not sure he's ever had a job other than reality TV.
15: Pratt, a registered Republican, has criticized Bass's leadership after losing his home in the deadly Palisades fire.
16: You could actually be more effective on food apps rating than you can to complain about anything in the city.
15: Bass also faces progressive challenger, LA City Council member Nithya Raman. Kristen Goodwin, Fox News.
7: Well, on the campaign trail here in the Badger State, Health and Human Services Secretary Robert F. Kennedy Jr. made a stop at a dairy farm in northwestern Wisconsin yesterday, where he praised the benefits of whole milk.
17: We deprived two generations of children of whole milk, which has all the micronutrients that they need for brain growth, for physical development, for bone development. And it really was almost a form of child abuse to do that.
7: Kennedy was joined by Congressman Derek Van Orden at the farm near Elk Mound. Meanwhile, President Trump will be in Chippewa Falls on Friday for an agriculture roundtable. The Progress Pride flag is up at the state capitol.
0: For an eighth straight year, Democratic Governor Tony Evers joined legislators, advocates, and members of the LGBT community Monday to open Pride Month by raising the flag over the east wing of the Capitol in Madison. The Progress Pride flag includes stripes forming a chevron pattern to represent LGBTQ individuals of color and the transgender community, as well as those living with and who have been lost to HIV and AIDS. Last legislative session, Republican lawmakers introduced a bill that would have banned most flags from flying over state buildings, except the U.S., state flags, and tribal flags, and the POW missing in action flag. Sean Maloney, Wisconsin Radio Network.
7: An Appleton man is accused of trying to burn the pride flag that was flying at the Outagamie County Courthouse yesterday. Authorities say 49-year-old Stephen Pulitzer lowered the flag outside of the building yesterday morning, removed the pride flag, and then started to douse it in gasoline before he was subdued by deputies. A new flag has been put up in its place. Now, Pulitzer was booked into the jail on pending charges. State child sex crime charges to dismissed against a former Sun Prairie school official. That story coming up. 1310 WIBA News Time now is 535.
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7: 536 1310 WIBA. We do have clear skies and 51 in Madison this morning. Following a nearly 20-year sentence in federal court, Dane County's district attorney dropping state charges against a former Sun Prairie school official charged with child sex crimes.
20: It was about time.
21: Chris Van Wagner was Gilkey Meissegeier's defense attorney in both the state and federal case.
20: It was about time because the feds swooped this case out of state court. And since they did that, the state prosecutor had been handling it, told me that he was going to wait and see what the outcome was, and depending upon the sentence he received, he would probably dismiss it.
21: Federal prosecutors accused Gilkey Meissegeier of using his position as dean of students to groom a student and obtain sexually explicit images.
22: Is this common for a state case to be dropped when someone is federally indicted?
20: It's very common. The federal system moves much more quickly. The penalties are usually harsher. Most state prosecutors at that point stand out.
21: He was sentenced to 18 years in prison, the maximum sentence the judge could order under the plea agreement.
25: I asked Dane County District Attorney Ishmael Ozan about the decision to drop the state case, and he sent me a statement saying in part, quote, "In these situations, we try to work with the U.S. Attorney's Office to determine in which system the individual's conduct should be addressed. I do believe this sentence addresses the severity of the conduct and in no way diminishes the seriousness seriousness of the offense.
7: It's WKOW's Chloe Morrissey reporting. On Madison's crime beat, police arrested a suspect in a weekend stabbing on the east side. The victim's injury is said to be non-life-threatening. Now, this happened late Saturday morning in the Nacusa Trail Commercial Avenue area. Police say the suspect and victim knew each other. A 37-year-old man from Oregon facing a tentative charge of first-degree recklessly endangering safety after allegedly putting a gun to a woman's head. Police say this happened at a residence in the village last week, that the suspect had been intoxicated at the time, put the gun against the woman's head and said bang. No injuries were reported. Well, there are some big decisions on some Second Amendment legal matters to come from the U.S. Supreme Court.
1: The U.S. Supreme Court is yet to issue rulings on two cases of interest to gun owners and Second Amendment advocates. The first is a case from Hawaii challenging a state law that a person possessing a firearm seek permission from the owner of private property to have that firearm on their person, even when the private property is open to the public, such as a shopping mall. Another case challenges the Gun Control Act of 1968, barring users of illegal drugs from owning firearms. This is the same law Hunter Biden was charged with violating back in 2023. Rulings might not come until the end of this month. Eben Brown, Fox News.
7: Around one in five young adults are using AI chatbots for mental health advice. That's according to new findings from the research institute RAND. The group survey, which was conducted back in November, showed 19% of respondents say they're using these chatbots for advice. Cigarette smoking hitting an all-time low here in the U.S.
2: 1 in 11 U.S. adults say they are cigarette smokers. Those numbers represent an all-time low, according to a new survey from the Centers for Disease Control and Prevention. The rate of smokers in the U.S. has been dropping for decades following higher taxes and the habit being banned in more and more locations. In 1964, 42% of U.S. adults smoked. The use of electronic cigarettes has been on the rise in recent years, with about 7% of the population vaping. Tom Graham, Fox News.
7: 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And Doug swings by with sports up next.
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8: We've got some more sunshine on the way today. That's going to bring high temperatures into the upper 70s. Quieter weather continues for the next couple of days. We make it back to the 80s tomorrow before shower and storm chances return at the end of the week. With your 27 storm track forecast, I'm meteorologist Emma Hippis.
9: Good morning. I'm Doug Russell with WIBA Sports. No home runs, but 16 runs scored. No power, but plating 7 runs in the second inning is a good way to put away your opponent early.
10: Yelich, shallow right center base hit. Renifo scores. It's 11-2.
15: I mean, we had a big inning there. That's a big inning. He gets a good pitcher. That's a good sign. You know, you think about Bauer's challenge there. That started the whole thing. And then a bunch of guys, Sal swing the bat great, Vaughny doing his thing, Terang, Yelly having some good at-bats, Hamilton, wow, the way he's playing, a fun game.
9: Brewers manager Pat Murphy, the final score is 16-2. Milwaukee wins game 1 over San Francisco. Same two teams again tonight. Kyle Harrison will pitch against Trevor McDonald. The Packers are back on the practice field today. It's week 2 of OTAs. They'll have 3 practices again this week. And from golf, it's AmFam Championship Week, the early stop of the Champions Tour here in Madison. Play begins on Friday. Again, it's the team format that was first introduced last year. This year's championship field includes 5 World Golf Hall of Fame members, Ernie Els, Bernard Langer, Davis Love III, Jose Maria Olazabal, and Vijay Singh. I'll be out at TPC Wisconsin all weekend long with updates right here on 1310 WIBA. 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
37: It's June 2nd, and this is your Fox Daily Snapshot. Today is National Rocky Road Day. Go ahead, indulge in 2 scoops of this delicious ice cream treat featuring nuts, mini marshmallows, and chunks of semi-sweet chocolate. Also on this day in 1979, Pope John Paul II becomes the first pontiff to visit a communist country. Millions of people line the streets of Warsaw as the Pope began his 9-day trip to his native Poland. If you've been to a wedding, you've heard this. Felix Mendelssohn's wedding march is used at a wedding for the first time in 1847, but it was the wedding of Victoria, Princess Royal, and Prince Frederick William of Prussia in 1858 that made the work world famous. American singer-songwriter guitarist Bo Diddley died on this day in 2008 at the age of 79. I'm CJ Papa, and that's your Fox Daily Snapshot.
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6: This is House Call for Health. College students facing mounting pressure to be perfect could increase their risk for mental health disorders. A new study finds students became increasingly perfectionistic between 1989 and 2024, which was partly fueled by social and economic factors like rising income inequality and slowing economic growth. Researchers examining data from over 300 studies conducted over a 35-year period and involving nearly 83,000 American, Canadian, and British college students. Results showed more burdensome behaviors that stem from perfectionism have become increasingly common, including fear of failure, indecisiveness, and fear of being judged by others. The research noting those behaviors increased much faster than the motivation to set high standards and work hard to achieve them. The study appears in the journal Psychological Bulletin. For more health news, go to foxnewshealth.com. 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
7: It's Fox Wheels.
11: Electric off-roaders are the new battleground as legacy automakers and EV startups push the limits of battery-powered trail capability, including Rivian's upgraded over 1,000 horsepower motors, pushing 0 to 60 in 2.6 at up to 15 inches of ground clearance. The company's upcoming midsize R2 is set for release this month. Jeep's new Recon features a dual-motor four-wheel drive system designed with a 100-kilowatt-hour battery, removable doors, and impressive approach and departure angles. Not so impressive, says many car enthusiasts, Ferrari's introduction of its first EV, a four-door, five-seat sedan that looks nothing like a Ferrari. The supercar company's unveiling led to an initial drop in company stock. Ferrari's EV also comes with a reported sticker price of about $640,000. That's Fox Wheels. I'm Jeff Manasso, Fox News.
12: 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The World Pork Expo has been a Des Moines tradition since 1988, presented each year by the National Pork Producers Council. It's the largest pork-specific trade show on the planet, and this year, the industry has plenty to talk about. On the trade show floor, hundreds of commercial exhibitors will showcase the latest in production technology, housing systems, nutrition, genetics, veterinary products, and equipment. But the real conversations this week will be happening in the meeting rooms. The Pork Checkoff's Pork Academy runs concurrent sessions covering the U.S. pork economic outlook, global trade, and export investment. And the National Swine Health Strategy and consumer demand will be important topics, including the industry's Taste What Pork Can Do campaign and the implications of the new dietary guidelines for Americans. There's also a deep dive into manure management as a profit center rather than a liability. The segment will cover separation technologies, nutrient capture, and return on investment for hog operations. With elevated energy and fertilizer prices, hog farmers are sitting with their pits full of black gold. Trade does remain a concern, however. Pork export value per head has increased 24% over the last 5 years, with Mexico and growing Asian markets leading the way. But the current trade environment has producers watching every development in Washington, D.C. The NPPC also has been actively responding to the MAHA report and its implications for pork producers. Expect that conversation to surface in Des Moines this week as well. Attendees can also connect directly with NPPC representatives, and that's to weigh in directly on industry policies. This is a chance for producers to put their concerns on the record with the people who will carry that fight to Washington, D.C. This year's event runs Wednesday, June 3rd through Thursday, June 4th. Registration will be available at the gate when we come back.
0: In this
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15: This is a Bloomberg Money Minute. Anthropic could potentially beat artificial intelligence rival OpenAI in the race to becoming a public company. The maker of the Claude chatbot has submitted paperwork for a public listing, looking for a potential Wall Street debut as soon as this fall. Anthropic was once viewed as an underdog, but its value has vaulted ahead of the ChatGPT developer. OpenAI is also said to be preparing its own IPO filing. Turning to trading, investors continue to gauge the prospects for an end to the war in the Middle East. Uncertainty about a deal between the U.S. and Iran is putting pressure on stocks. Futures are looking at modest losses today. and companies are racing to adopt artificial intelligence, but Walmart is putting on the brakes. Sources tell us the retailer is curtailing the use of its internal AI tool that helps with tasks ranging from spreadsheets to presentations. As companies incorporate AI into workflows, they're finding this comes with soaring costs. Courtney Donahoe, Bloomberg Radio.
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22: Another packed primary election day in the U.S. and sentencing in a deadly OWI crash on Madison's north side. Good morning. I'm Robin Colbert. This is the 6 a.m. report on News Talk 1310 WIBA. Get a check of traffic and weather together with rapid traffic. 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
24: Looking pretty decent around the area this morning with no accidents to share with you. Checking on those traffic cameras, looking nice. Beltline, both east and westbound sides, moving along just fine. Also been great if you're traveling Highway 19 through Wanakee. We'll get you on updated traffic again in just 10 minutes. Robin?
22: Our 27 storm track forecast today, mostly sunny skies. We'll see a high of 77 right now. We do have sunshine this morning and 51 at your official weather station. 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Our top story, the races for Los Angeles mayor and California governor are close. Republicans hoping to grab an edge.
25: The latest UC Berkeley poll shows the mayor's race at a statistical tie between Bass, Pratt, and Democratic Progressive Councilwoman Nithya Raman, who held an event over the weekend where she proposed restoring entertainment jobs by lifting the cap on California's $750 million Hollywood tax credit. In the governor's race, President Biden's former Health and Human Services Secretary Javier Becerra has recently surged in the polls. Polls show billionaire Tom Steyer, who posted a video over the weekend in support of transgender athlete A.B. Hernandez, is neck and neck with Becerra and former Fox host Republican Steve Hilton. Trump-endorsed Hilton says Riverside County Sheriff Chad Bianco's presence in the race is splitting the Republican vote.
22: That's Fox's Matt Finn reporting. Now, voters today are also heading to the polls in Iowa, Montana, New Jersey, New Mexico, and South Dakota. In neighboring Iowa yesterday, seven people are dead following a murder-suicide.
26: Police say a man shot six relatives to death before taking his own life. Police called to a home in Muscatine, about 50 miles southeast of Cedar Rapids. They say when they got there, they found the first four people fatally shot. They then say they tracked 52-year-old Ryan Willis McFarland to a trail where he took his own life as officers closed in. Two other relatives were later found shot to death at another location. Muscatine Police Chief Anthony Keyes calling the shooting an act of evil. Sue Guzman, Fox News.
1: Cameras will be allowed in the courtroom for an upcoming hearing for Charlie Kirk's accused murderer. Yesterday, a Utah judge ruled again in favor of the right of public and media access to court proceedings. Now, the 23-year-old is accused of fatally shooting the conservative activist in September at Utah Valley University. Prosecutors say they will be seeking the death penalty. Closer to home, at the Dane County Courthouse, state child sex crime charges dismissed against a former Sun Prairie school official. Dane County's district attorney yesterday moved to dismiss its case against 31-year-old Robert Gilkey Meisegeier, which was approved by a judge yesterday. Now, Gilkey Meisegeier is a former dean of students at Sun Prairie West High School. In April, he was sentenced to 18 years in prison on federal charges after he pleaded guilty to soliciting and receiving a video of partially clothed students. In the federal case, the U.S. Attorney's Office said Gilkey Meisegeier groomed multiple female students and put photos of students' faces on hundreds of new photos of adults he found on the internet. Authorities also say he had a nude photo of a 12-year-old girl on his phone. Also at the Dane County Courthouse yesterday, 26-year-old Madison man sentenced for a deadly OWI crash last spring on the city's north side.
4: Sean McGee pleaded guilty to vehicular homicide while driving with a blood alcohol level that was over the legal limit. He was sentenced to 1 year in prison, followed by 2 years of extended supervision. His license was also revoked for 5 years.
6: It was at this intersection of Northport Drive and Kennedy Road that Sean McGee hit 48-year-old Derek Allen while he was walking to pick up dinner for his kids. Allen died in the hospital days later. Now, a year later, his wife, Latoya Moss, standing in the same park where she spoke publicly about her loss last year, isn't talking about punishment. She's talking about grace.
7: I can't be the judge. I can't be the prosecutor. And to know that I still am human and he's human, right?
6: She says she advocated for less prison time, not because her family's pain has disappeared, but because she acknowledges another family is now facing its own difficult chapter.
1: It's WKOW's Renee Aldana reporting. A 44-year-old man arrested on an OWI charge after driving the wrong way while getting on the Beltline. This happened late Sunday night. Madison police say the driver ran a red light while going northbound in the southbound lanes of Fish Hatchery Road. The driver ended up scraping a barrier wall as cops were pulling over the vehicle. No names been released. No injuries were reported.
8: What? Have you heard the news? New Jersey ICE protests.
10: I have your face, mother. You're dead.
8: That guy was arrested. 2026. It's hurricane season. Low normal season. Mount Kilauea's erupted.
11: Stay out of that area.
17: Ma, ¿y qué almorzaste?
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1: 607-1310 WIBA. We have sunshine in 51 in Madison this morning. The UW Board of Regents will consider a tuition rate increase.
0: Regents will consider an overall 2% increase in undergraduate tuition across all UW campuses for the 2026-27 school year, according to a statement that is still below the rate of inflation, and the universities of Wisconsin remain the most affordable colleges in the Midwest. Regents would also be raising general fees for most campuses by about 3.5%. Raymond Newport, Wisconsin Radio Network.
1: The Progress Pride flag was raised over the state capitol here in Madison yesterday. Governor Tony Evers, joined by legislators, advocates, and members of the LGBTQ community in Madison to kick off Pride Month.
2: Throughout my time as governor, I've used my veto pen to say hell no to any legislation that targets our trans kids or prevents any bill that harms the health, safety, and security of LGBTQ Wisconsinites from becoming law.
1: Now, this marks the eighth straight year that the Pride flag has flown over the state capitol. Meanwhile, in Appleton yesterday, a 49-year-old man was arrested for removing the Pride flag from the Outagamie County Courthouse, dousing it in gasoline, and trying to start it on fire. A new flag has been put up in its place. During a stop at an Elk Mound area dairy farm in northwestern Wisconsin yesterday, Health and Human Services Secretary Robert F. Kennedy Jr. said depriving school kids of whole milk was almost a form of child abuse.

0: mildly hipper. Brandon, you ever heard of Goose?
1: No.
0: Have you ever seen Top Gun?
1: I don't watch much of anything.
0: Okay.
2: Do you eat cheese, Brandon?
1: We've covered this before. I'm super duper duper picky about it, so I basically don't.
2: Do you drink beer, Brandon?
1: I don't drink. Yeah. Do I watch football? No.
2: There we go.
0: Baseball?
1: Yes.
0: Oh, Brewers?
1: If I were to describe myself, soft spot for Milwaukee, otherwise small and mid-market, yes. I just have a fun radar for teams.
0: Okay.
2: There you go.
0: All right. Well, so I guess none of us are going to go see Goose.
2: I don't even know what.
0: They're going to be touring in the fall. Maybe Blackberry Smoke is the opener.
2: They seem like they're probably, I'm just looking them up. They do seem like they'd be that type of band. They're like Dave Matthews, Dead and Company,
0: okay.
2: Bob Weir kind of.
0: Okay.
2: Progressive. Oh,
0: I'm sure Triple M's all over it.
2: Probably. Did they slip this into our copy?
0: Yeah. I don't know. It's just like, who the hell is Goose and why are they getting such a statewide shout out? But there you have it. If you're a fan, tickets will go on sale this Friday, so get ready. 612 1310 WIBA. Let's get another check of traffic with Sean.
2: Looking around the area this morning, looking good still on the traffic cameras with no traffic delays. Beltline east or westbound, you're looking fantastic. Also looking great. Heading into the city, scanner reflects all of that with no accidents anywhere. Why did it? Well, that's Janesville, we'll worry, but that's their problem. Literally, as I was saying it, an accident popped up, Maine and Court in Janesville, but that's not, again, that's for them. Checking things out there, good. Madison, good. All good. 27 storm track forecast, mostly sunny today, high of 77. Currently 51 with clear skies here at 1310 WIBA. 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
17: Good morning. I'm Doug Russell with WIBA Sports. We start at American Family Field, where it was a laugher and maybe a get-right game for one of their best players. Home cooking, maybe what Bryce Tarang needed.

0: He had been hitless in his last 21 at-bats heading into Monday night.
1: Fly ball to center. It's back. And it's over the head of Cox. Here comes Terang. Churio scores. Terang will stop at third.
2: I felt like I was a click away, and the balls I did hit hard were just right to him. So you just control what I can control, and having quality at-bats and going out there and competing. Control what you can, and the rest will kind of work itself out.
0: Terang got a ton of help from his teammates. The final score, 16-2. The Brewers hammer the Giants. Same two teams again tonight. Kyle Harrison pitches against Trevor McDonald. Gets underway at 6:40. The Milwaukee Panthers baseball Cinderella postseason run is over. They lose to Auburn in the NCAA tournament regional final Monday night, 8-3. The final score. The Packers are back on the practice field today. It's week two of OTAs. They'll have three practices again this week. And former Badgers quarterback Russell Wilson is reportedly set to retire as an active NFL player and join CBS as a game or studio analyst. Wilson made 10 Pro Bowls during his 14 seasons in the NFL. 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
3: Thank you, Doug. 27 storm track forecast from meteorologist Emma Hippis. Mostly sunny today, a high of 77. Tonight, mostly clear, a low of 49. Currently 51 with clear skies here at 1310 WIBA. More of Madison in the morning. 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

0: 621 1310 WIVA, Madison in the morning on this Tuesday, June 2nd.
1: What the heck is this?
0: Well, this is a mellow enough tune.
1: Yeah.
0: Who did we spend a few minutes yapping about?
1: This
0: is Goose.
1: The G-Men?
0: Yeah. Some song called Hunger Sight.
1: You almost called Brandon Goose.
0: Call him Goose. So now that's his new. I was conflating my thoughts that I was translating to Goose over there. Yeah. I was like, hey, Goose, can you get me?
1: Was it Val Kilmer or the guy from Revenge of the Nerds who is Goose or neither?
0: I know him from, he was on ER.
1: Oh, that's Revenge of the Nerds guy.
0: Is it?
1: Tony Anthony, former
0: Anthony
1: governor.
0: Edwards.
1: The bowler.
0: Yeah.
1: No.
0: I just remember, he was one of the main characters in that show, ER.
1: Yes.
0: But yes, he is Goose. This is Goose. And across from us now is our producer known as Goose.
2: Oh, boy.
0: You know, it's going to come, because I always have a trouble with, are you Brandon or Brendan? You know what? Let's just call it a day and you're Goose now. Because that's just much easier.
1: It's a good nickname for him.
0: Hey, take it and run with it.
1: That's a tough name.
0: You'll score extra cool points, trust me.
1: Hey, ladies. Did you ever have a nickname, Robin?
0: Well, when I was like in third, fourth, fifth grade, it was Big Bird. Well, because I'm very...
1: Were you tall when you were young, too?
0: Yeah. Yeah, I've been tall my whole darn life, which actually 6 foot really isn't all that tall anymore. I mean, still for women it is, but obviously fellas not so much. But so I was tall right out of the womb. Walked right out.
1: How tall is Fred? Because Fred's tall. What's funny is Fred is tall. But I always forget he's tall.
0: Well, yeah, he's like maybe 6'1" or 2".
1: Okay.
0: But I think he might have gone down a little. I may have gone down a little, too. I know the oldest boy, was he like 6'3"?
1: Oh, my gosh.
0: Yeah.
1: Yeah. It's,
0: And Royce, I think 6'3" or 6'. Yeah, they're tall boys. So
1: anytime I hang out with you and Fred, I feel like I need to bring like a shoebox or something to stand on.
0: Just little
1: to
0: step
1: be
0: stool.
1: Just be at eye level.
0: You and Christina are kind of like little people.
1: Oh, yeah.
0: Well, Emma's got the little people playhouse. Yeah. I think you guys could fit right in. Although you always brag that you're 5'9".
1: I darn right. And we've measured.
0: We have measured.
1: We have measured.
0: You
1: and
0: are.
1: It's mostly because it's neck and forehead.
0: Yeah.
1: That my shoulders are really low. But
0: Well, it's funny how you're back. Because for me, tall, a lot of it is leg.
1: Yeah.
0: And so, because you can be tall and you have like a longer torso or you got the preble head going.
1: Yeah.
0: I kind of got a big head too. So I'm head and legs. That's basically what I am.
1: Oh.
0: But as we talked about yesterday, it doesn't bode well for comfortable flying. Unless you're in first class. So, these guys, not bad, but they're so easily forgettable. The news is that Goose is coming to Milwaukee. Our state wire service found it to be a big darn deal and put it in the morning news alerts.
1: Oh, gooseheads, they
0: so
1: are.
0: So we're giving them about as much publicity as we ever thought we would.
1: Oh, yes.
0: So tickets go on sale Friday if you're interested. Actually, they bore me. Aren't you kind of bored by this?
1: Yeah, it's like if you took the Alan Parsons Project and stripped any hooks and catchiness out of it, you've got this guy.
0: Yeah, you're right.
1: Kind of like...
0: Yeah, all right, that's enough of that. It is 625, 1310 WIBA.
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4: This is a Bloomberg Money Minute. The surge in costs of memory chips is pushing action camera maker GoPro to the brink. The company warning about its ability to stay in business, and it's looking for financing to avoid default. GoPro says it's been significantly impacted by the increase in memory prices. The company says it's evaluating strategic alternatives, including a potential sale or merger of its business. Checking on the market, stocks are slipping this morning after an eight-day run of gains that drove the S&P 500 to a record high yesterday. And the humanoid robotics industry faces a critical technical challenge. That's replicating human hand dexterity. Industry leaders identified hand functionality as the number one bottleneck they're seeing right now. The human hand's ability to perform tasks with precise pressure control remains difficult to recreate. Morgan Stanley estimates the humanoid robotics market could reach $5 trillion by 2050. Courtney Donahoe, Bloomberg Radio.
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5: The winner will be showered with praise. The loser will be taunted and booed until my throat is sore.
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0: Western Wisconsin will get a presidential visit later on in the week. Good morning. I'm Robin Colbert. This is the 6:30 a.m. report on News Talk 1310 WIVA. Time now to get a check of traffic and weather together with Rapid Traffic. Here's Sean Preble.
1: Looking real nice this morning as you head out the door, making great time across the system with roads in perfect driving condition. Checking on our scanner, no accidents to share with you, and nothing unusual as far as traffic tie-ups. We'll get you on the Rapid Traffic again in just 10 minutes. Robin?
0: Our 27 storm track forecast today, mostly sunny skies with a high of 77. Right now we have sunshine and 51 at your official weather station, News Talk 1310 WIBA. Our top story, President Trump expected to visit Western Wisconsin later on in the week. White House spokesperson says Trump will be in Chippewa County on Friday, where he'll take part in an agriculture roundtable. Now, details on the time and exact location have not yet been released. Well, today is a primary election day in some states other than California.
20: There's a primary today in Iowa for both the U.S. Senate and the state's governor. Both Republican incumbent Senator Joni Ernst and Governor Kim Reynolds will not seek re-election. There are two Republicans and two Democrats running in primaries for the Senate seat. Five Republicans are in the running for the gubernatorial primary. A slew of Republicans and Democrats in Montana will run in a primary today to be their party's nominee for U.S. Senate, as Republican Steve Daines isn't seeking a new term. Eben Brown, Fox News.
0: Well, in California, the race for governor and Los Angeles mayor have garnered plenty of national attention. That's because two Republicans have made some inroads in the reliably blue state. Fox News contributor Steve Hilton is in the race for governor, while reality TV star Spencer Pratt is in the race for Los Angeles mayor. The Justice Department planning to freeze its controversial anti-weaponization fund, criticized by both Democrats and Republicans.
21: It's worth nearly $1.8 billion, specifically $1.776 billion, a reference to the year 1776, the year of America's founding. Tonight, in 2026, that fund is on life support. Last week, a federal judge in Virginia ruled the fund must be paused while she sorted through legal issues. The DOJ posting on social media late this afternoon, quote, "This fund was open to anybody who was so weaponized, targeted, persecuted, whether they were Democrat, Republican, conservative, independent, or otherwise. The department will abide by the court's ruling."
0: That's Fox's David Spunt reporting. Overseas, fighting between Israel and Hezbollah is increasing as Israel's incursion into Lebanon grows. Clashes between Israel and the Iranian military proxy have grown in intensity, with Israel's ground incursion into Lebanon pushing deeper into the country than it has in nearly two decades. Now, this fighting is all taking place as leaders in Iran and the U.S. Negotiate to reopen the Strait of Hormuz, and President Trump says peace talks with Iran do continue. He made that comment in a post on Truth Social yesterday afternoon, following reports that Iran was stepping away from talks. Iranian state media reported Tehran was ending negotiations and planned to fully block the Strait of Hormuz due to ceasefire violations by the U.S. Kenya's president defending plans by the U.S. to build an Ebola quarantine center in his country following deadly protests.
22: Two people died yesterday at a protest against the U.S. proposed Ebola quarantine center that's due to be set up at a military base in Kenya. But Kenyan President William Ruto says it's part of a long-running relationship with Washington. The facility at Laikipia Air Base will host American citizens who've been exposed to the virus. The Democratic Republic of Congo and Uganda are battling the rare Bundibugyo strain of Ebola. The outbreak has so far killed 48 people and been declared an international public health emergency by the WHO. Jonathan Savage, Fox News.
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0: 637 1310 WIBA. We have sunshine and 51 in Madison this morning. State child sex crime charges have been dismissed now against a former Sun Prairie school official. Dane County's case against 31-year-old Robert Gilkey Meisegeier was similar to a federal case. So Dane County's DA yesterday moved to dismiss. The judge agreed. Meisegeier is serving 18 years in prison for the federal case. That's something his attorney, Chris Van Wagner, calls outrageous.
24: People would say, well, that just sounds like a whining defense lawyer. But as a practical matter, it's the truth. The sentence he got was far more than he needed.
0: Prosecutors say while Dean of students at Sun Prairie West High School, Gilkey Meisegeier, groomed female students and obtained sexually explicit images, including a nude photo of a 12-year-old girl on his phone. Madison police arrested a suspect in a weekend stabbing on the east side. The victim's injury said to be non-life threatening. Now, this happened late Saturday morning in the Nakusa Trail Commercial Avenue area. Police say that the suspect and victim knew each other. In the village of Oregon, 37-year-old man facing a tentative charge of first-degree recklessly endangering safety after he's accused of pressing a gun against a woman's head. Police say this happened at a residence last week, that the suspect was intoxicated at the time, put the gun to the woman's head and said bang. No injuries were reported. A man in Appleton under arrest for trying to set fire to a pride flag.
25: The incident began shortly after Monday morning's pride flag raising at the Outagamie County Courthouse. The sheriff's office says the 49-year-old man was spotted lowering the flag and dousing it with gasoline. Before the man could start a fire, he was subdued by deputies and arrested. He's currently in custody awaiting formal charges. A press release from the county states the pride flag has already been replaced and that the county will not be intimidated from showing its support for all residents. Raymond Newport, Wisconsin Radio Network.
0: Governor Tony Evers also raised the Progress Pride flag over the state capitol in Madison yesterday, marking the beginning of Pride Month. The UW Board of Regents will be taking a vote later in the week on a boost in tuition for in-state undergrad students. If the 2% increase is approved, in-state UW-Madison students would pay $210 more next fall. Out-of-state students will see a 4% tuition hike. Now, for the second year in a row, UW-Madison is proposing not to raise graduate tuition. Well, sometimes blondes, yeah, they do have more fun.
26: Hundreds of Marilyn Monroes descended on Palm Springs to break a Guinness World Record for the largest gathering of people dressed as the legendary screen siren. 1,037 Marilyn lookalikes donning platinum wigs and white dresses, easily surpassing the previous record of 254 set in Australia in 2020. The event celebrating what would have been Munro's 100th birthday Monday, with the lookalikes wearing a replica of her iconic white halter-style dress from the 1955 film, The Seven-Year Itch. That dress appearing in one of the film's most iconic scenes, when Munro stands on a subway grate and a gust of air from a passing train billows her skirt. Michelle Polino, Fox News.
0: 6:40 now, 1310 WIBA. Let's get another check of traffic with Sean.
1: Cruising around town this morning. Not a bad morning commute for you with no accidents to share with you. We do have heavier volume, 18-151 Verona Road. As you're traveling in right around Raymond Road up through the belt, it's the heaviest. Belt, once you get to the belt line, east and westbound sides, looking pretty darn good. Your 27 storm track forecast from meteorologist Emma Hippis. Mostly sunny today, a high of 77. Tonight, mostly clear, a low 49. Currently 51, little sun. Your 1310 WIBA. 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
15: Good morning. I'm Doug Russell with WIBA Sports. No home runs, but 16 runs scored. No power, but plating 7 runs in the second inning is a good way to put away your opponent early.
16: Yelich, shallow right center base hit. Renifo scores. It's 11-2.
27: I mean, we had a big inning there. That's a big inning. He gets a good pitcher. That's a good sign. You know, you think about Bauer's challenge there. That started the whole thing. And then a bunch of guys, Sal swing the bat great, Vaughny doing his thing, Terang, Yelly having some good at-bats, Hamilton, wow, the way he's playing, fun game.
15: Brewers manager Pat Murphy, the final score is 16-2. Milwaukee wins game 1 over San Francisco. Same two teams again tonight. Kyle Harrison will pitch against Trevor McDonald.
2: The Packers are back on the practice field today. It's week two of OTAs. They'll have three practices again this week. And from golf, it's AmFam Championship Week, the early stop of the Champions Tour here in Madison. Play begins on Friday. Again, it's the team format that was first introduced last year. This year's championship field includes five World Golf Hall of Fame members, Ernie Els, Bernard Langer, Davis Love III, Jose Maria Olazabal, and Vijay Singh. I'll be out at TPC Wisconsin all weekend long with updates right here on 1310 WIBA. 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
1: Thank you, Doug. 27 storm track forecast from meteorologist Emma Hippis. Mostly sunny today, a high of 77. Tonight, mostly clear, a low of 49. Currently 51 with sun here at 1310 WIBA. More of Madison in the morning. It comes your way next at 646.
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0: 10 WIBA Madison in the morning on this Tuesday, June 2nd, which happens to be not Take This Job and Shove It Day, but it is National Leave Work Early Day. And I tell you what, today's a good day to do just that, because we'll have plenty of sunshine, a high of 77. You know what? A little breeze out of the east, 5 to 10 miles an hour. That's just the perfect day right
1: kite
0: here.
1: Kite weather.
0: Yeah. Kite? No? Yeah?
1: Yeah.
0: Yeah, I suppose you want just a little breeze. Yeah. You don't want to have gusty winds. Actually, I actually saw somebody flying a kite in the wild. You know, do you ever see people just out randomly flying a kite?
1: Certainly not over the age of 7.
0: Yeah, I didn't get to see the human holding the string, but because we were just driving by, I think it was in Greene County. Must have been down in Monroe or something. I saw somebody out in their yard. Yeah. Holy crap, somebody's actually flying a kite.
1: Yeah.
0: How about that?
1: Yeah, cool. You watch them out on the lakes with the windsurfers and their little, those giant, I don't know what those are, parachuter kites, but man, that
0: parasails.
1: Looks... Yeah, parasails. Looks cool, but looks like quite the core workout. Like your abs.
0: Yeah.
1: Get ripped.
0: Yeah, that's something you really got to work for. Just throw me in a tube.
1: Yes. Exactly.
0: And send me down the river with a cooler. I'm good to go. A lot of stuff going on today. So leave work early day. It's National Rotisserie Chicken Day.
1: Glorious.
0: Yeah, who doesn't love a good rotisserie chicken? Leave work early.
1: The chicken probably doesn't care for it.
0: But rotisserie chicken.
1: Everybody else loves it.
0: I think they're still $4.99 at Costco.
1: Oh, yes.
0: You can't beat a deal like that. Of course, you got to have a membership. But Costco's seen, actually, a lot of people getting memberships during the gas price hike here. Although I did see we're getting a reprieve a bit on Fish Hatchery Road here. We have Gas Station Alley. There's one after the other.
1: Yeah.
0: And usually they're on the higher end.
1: Oh.
0: Okay. Yeah. You're going to get your cheaper gas at like Woodman's or Costco or at places close, right, you know, like across the street or something, you know, where they're like, heck, we got to keep it down because Woodman's is over there, you know, lower. But it was $4.09. So here on Fish Hatchery Road, so I know you don't keep track of that since you're Mr. EV. But
1: I did have to gas up a station vehicle yesterday, so I did go to the mobile right up the road here.
0: Yeah.
1: I not to pat myself on the back too hard, but I will. I got the station vehicle washed and topped off with fuel yesterday for whoever gets to drive it next, because I was really kind of PO'd on Saturday. I get here, the thing is filthy, it's dirty, the station truck, and there's no gas in it. And I'm like, you didn't drive that wasn't you that drove the gray one last, was it?
0: Or did I think you drive it's gray, but it's like manufacturer gray.
1: Yeah.
0: Which, by the way, what a loser color.
1: I mean, no.
0: You like it?
1: Gunmetal? Yeah.
0: It needs more pizzazz. when I hear gunmetal, like I expect something shinier or more. It's very subdued.
1: Oh, it's...
0: It might as well be beige. We might as well be blasting a goose as we're driving around in the station. Yes, I did have that station vehicle, but somebody had it after me because that puppy sure was not out of gas.
1: No? Okay. No. Somebody took it somewhere fun and didn't take the rest of us along.
0: Yeah.
1: But anyway, little minor things that just get you going, get you worked up. Oh.
0: Yeah, that's what you get for having an upstairs office. I tell you what, they make you work a little extra for it. AAA Wisconsin putting the average price today, statewide average at $4.09 a gallon. So that is a drop of 4 cents from yesterday.
1: Okay.
0: So, and it's quite a drop from $4.35 a week ago. So that is, it's encouraging. It's going the right way. But I'm nervous.
1: Yeah.
0: I think I'm not the only one. We're just constantly hearing these reports about inventory as we have our ongoing war. And the Strait of Hormuz is, still not really open to traffic. So
1: okay.
0: That could create a problem for another day. And we'll worry about that at another day.
1: Dad, we had that time too where like they were adding fees and other things to like shipping. Is that stuff still going on as well, or is that stuff kind of no longer the?
0: Oh no! Once they put those in place, boy, I have not seen. I don't know for certain, but yeah, it was everybody: Amazon, FedEx, UPS putting on the surcharges for the fuel. Because at 409, even you know, although we've gone down, that's still way up from you know from where we had been.
1: Yeah,
0: it's quite a jump. So I would be stunned, I tell you, if all of a sudden you saw one, okay, we'll drop the fuel surcharge.
1: Yeah.
0: I mean, we got to go a ways down before that's going to happen. And it's not going to happen probably until enough customers get ticked off enough to remind them, hey.
1: Yeah.
0: Because you know how it goes. Oh, once they put those in, they're in.
1: We're still paying for the Spanish-American War somewhere.
0: Somewhere.
1: Are the Stick-It-To-Em counties, the Waukesha, the Wows, are they still paying for
0: I thought they were done
1: ballpark?
0: With that.
1: Because that's still a... They've shifted it over to something like got to cover an entertainment district or some other thing.
0: Yeah, I thought... Yeah, they're not. I just did a double check here. And according to, AI, but always like when you pull up AI, the AI overview, just to make sure it's legit, just check their citing source. And so I always go right down to their citing sources, Urban Milwaukee, which is a well thought of publication. I mean, it's...
1: Remember back in the old days when you would Google it would just bring up the Urban Milwaukee story and you just click that link to the story and your answer would be there? Now it's got a...
0: Yeah, what's this middleman doing in there?
1: I can't sell ads if you're sending them to somebody else's website.
0: Anyway, it officially expired the Sock-It-To-Em tax in 2020. So
1: let the people in Milwaukee or Waukesha stick it to them. Is that Tommy that was saying that?
0: That was Tommy.
1: Oh, Tommy. What's he up to these days? Is he running for something?
0: No.
1: Decided not to.
0: No, he was up with, wasn't he with Tom Tiffany?
1: I think
0: recently, I think. The Republican Party had their annual state convention in the Dells a couple weeks back. So he was out and about there.
1: Oh, doing the stuff.
0: So he's still out and about, but I think when he gets bored, he'll just throw, you know, I might run. And of course, every reporter plays the game.
1: Yeah.
0: Ooh, Tommy says. So finally, someone's like, haven't we done this like a bajillion times? How about we stop doing this? So
1: that's fantastic.
0: All right. So our forecast today for the leave work early day today, beautiful day. It's cooperating to get out early. Sunny, 77, clear tonight down to 49. And then tomorrow, sunny and a high of 81. Maybe it should be take off early from work days today and tomorrow.
1: Why not?
0: Looking at mid-80s on Thursday, chance for showers and storms as well, moving in later in the week. It is 6:56 now, 1310 WIBA.
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2: This is a Bloomberg Money Minute. The turnaround at Victoria's Secret is building momentum. The company has been focusing on bras and the pink brand that's geared toward younger shoppers. Victoria's Secret has said it's trying to embrace a new era of sexy, even recently changing its ticker symbol to VSXY as part of its repositioning. The retailer boosting its financial outlook for the year as the business continues to show signs of progress. Checking on the markets, even though President Trump is optimistic that the U.S. can reach an interim peace deal with Iran over the next week, stock futures are still heading for a lower open. On the other hand, shares of Marvell Technology surging in early trading. NVIDIA CEO Jensen Huang is predicting the semiconductor and networking company to be the next business to hit $1 trillion. NVIDIA has something to gain in saying so. The chip giant took a $2 billion stake in Marvell 3 months ago as part of a broader partnership. Courtney Donahoe, Bloomberg Radio.
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0: A hold on a controversial Department of Justice fund. Good morning. I'm Robin Colbert. This is the 7 a.m. report on News Talk 1310 WIBA. Get a check of traffic and weather together with Rapid Traffic. 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
1: Nice morning commute this morning on the roads. Roads in perfect driving condition. Scanner's been quiet. Flex lane, Beltline, westbound side. It is open for you. No delays there. Eastbound side of the belt looking good. We do have a stalled out car on the right shoulder. Just past Southtown on the eastbound side of the belt. That's not causing any major traffic concerns. We'll get you another update on traffic again in just 10 minutes. Robin.
0: Our 27 storm track forecast today. Mostly sunny skies. A high is 77 right now. We have plenty of sunshine and 51 at your official weather station. 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Our top story, the Justice Department putting a controversial anti-weaponization fund on hold.
18: The Justice Department says it will abide by a judge's order that bars any payment from a nearly $1.8 billion anti-weaponization fund. That fund was created as part of a settlement to end a lawsuit by President Trump against the IRS and is intended to provide settlement payments to individuals accusing the federal government of investigating or prosecuting them for political purposes. But lawmakers, including some Republicans, have expressed opposition. In a series of planned votes on the fund, scuttled an immigration funding measure last month. DOJ says the fund was open to anybody who was weaponized, targeted, or persecuted. At the White House, Jared Halpern, Fox News.
0: And Acting Attorney General Todd Blanche will be testifying before the House later today. He will likely be asked about that anti-weaponization fund that's been put on hold for now. Blanche is also expected to be questioned about his department's handling of the Jeffrey Epstein files. Secretary of State Marco Rubio will also testify before both the House and Senate today. He'll be before two different committees to testify about his department's budget request for next year as peace talks with Iran remain at a standstill. Now, Rubio will also face questions about U.S. efforts to bring political and economic change to Cuba. Well, primary elections being held in six states today. Voters heading to the polls in Iowa, Montana, New Jersey, New Mexico, South Dakota, and California, where the race for governor and Los Angeles mayor have garnered plenty of national attention.
19: Incumbent L.A. Mayor Karen Bass touting her record, including a decline in homelessness, telling Fox News.
20: Fast-tracked 42,000 units of housing, 60-year drop in crime.
19: Calling challenger Spencer Pratt a reality TV star villain with no track record.
20: I'm not sure he's ever had a job other than reality TV.
19: Pratt, a registered Republican, has criticized Bass's leadership after losing his home in the deadly Palisades fire.
21: You could actually be more effective on food apps rating than you can to complain about anything in the city.
19: Bass also faces progressive challenger, LA City Council member Nithya Raman. Kristen Goodwin, Fox News.
0: On the campaign trail here in the Badger State, Health and Human Services Secretary Robert F. Kennedy Jr. made a stop at a dairy farm in northwestern Wisconsin yesterday, where he praised the benefits of whole milk.
22: We deprived two generations of children of whole milk, which is has all the micronutrients that they need for brain growth, for physical development, for bone development. And it really was almost a form of child abuse to do that.
0: Now, Kennedy was joined by Congressman Derek Van Orden at the farm near Elk Mound. Meanwhile, President Trump will be in Chippewa Falls on Friday for an agriculture roundtable. The Progress Pride flag is back up at the state capitol.
23: For an eighth straight year, Democratic Governor Tony Evers joined legislators, advocates, and members of the LGBT community Monday to open Pride Month by raising the flag over the east wing of the Capitol in Madison. The Progress Pride flag includes stripes forming a chevron pattern to represent LGBTQ individuals of color and the transgender community, as well as those living with and who have been lost to HIV and AIDS. Last legislative session, Republican lawmakers introduced a bill that would have banned most flags from flying over state buildings, except the U.S., state flags, and tribal flags, and the POW missing in action flag. Sean Maloney, Wisconsin Radio Network.
0: A man from Appleton accused of trying to burn the pride flag that was flying at the Ottawa County Courthouse yesterday. Authorities say 49-year-old Stephen Pulser lowered the flags outside of the building yesterday morning, removed the pride flag, and then started to douse it in gasoline before he was subdued by deputies. A new flag has been put up in its place. Pulser was booked into jail on pending charges.
24: Have you heard the news? New Jersey ICE protests.
25: I have your face, motherfucker! You're dead!
24: That guy was arrested.
26: 2026.
24: It's hurricane season.
26: Below normal season.
24: Mount Kilauea's erupted.
27: Stay out of that area.
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0: 707 1310 WIBA. We have sunshine and 51 in Madison this morning. Following a nearly 20-year sentence in federal court, Dane County's district attorney has dropped state charges now against a former Sun Prairie school official charged with child sex crimes.
2: It was about time.
5: Chris Van Wagner was Gilkey Meisegeyer's defense attorney in both the state and federal case.
2: It was about time because the feds swooped this case out of state court. And since they did that, the state prosecutor had been handling it, told me that he was going to wait and see what the outcome was. And depending upon the sentence he received, he would probably dismiss it.
5: Federal prosecutors accused Gilkey Meisegeyer of using his position as dean of students to groom a student and obtain sexually explicit images.
6: Is this common for a state case to be dropped when someone is federally indicted?
2: It's very common. The federal system moves much more quickly. The penalties are usually harsher. Most state prosecutors at that point stand out.
5: He was sentenced to 18 years in prison, the maximum sentence the judge could order under the plea agreement.
7: I asked Dane County District Attorney Ishmael Ozan about the decision to drop the state case, and he sent me a statement saying in part, quote, in these situations, we try to work with the U.S. Attorney's Office to determine in which system the individual's conduct should be addressed. I do believe this sentence addresses the severity of the conduct and in no way diminishes the seriousness of the offense.
0: It's WKOW's Chloe Morrissey reporting. Madison police arrested a suspect in a weekend stabbing on the east side. The victim's injury is said to be non-life threatening. This happened late Saturday morning in the Nakusa Trail Commercial Avenue area. Police say the suspect and victim knew each other. A 37-year-old Oregon man facing a tentative charge of first degree recklessly endangering safety after allegedly pressing a gun against a woman's head. Police say this happened at a residence in the village last week and that the suspect was intoxicated at the time that he put the gun against the woman's head and said bang. No injuries were reported. In Iowa, seven people, including a gunman, are dead after a string of shootings. Police say it was a murder-suicide involving family members. They responded to a home in Muscatine early yesterday afternoon after reports of shots fired. Four victims were found dead inside of that home, and then investigators learned there could be additional victims. They found two adult men deceased at two different locations. Well, there are some big decisions on some Second Amendment legal matters to come from the Supreme Court.
9: The U.S. Supreme Court is yet to issue rulings on two

0: Ma, ¿y qué almorzaste?
1: Hija, ya son 4 llamadas hoy. ¿No te cobran por llamar a México? ¿Qué está pasando aquí?
0: Que fui a Metro y ahora tengo llamadas y textos de Estados Unidos a México sin límites y un Samsung Galaxy A17 5G gratis. Así que podemos hablar y textear todo lo que quieras.
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18: Good morning. I'm Doug Russell with WIEA Sports. We start at American Family Field, where it was a laugher and maybe a get-right game for one of their best players. Home cooking, maybe what Bryce Terang needed. He had been hitless in his last 21 at-bats heading into Monday night.
19: Fly ball to center. It's back. And it's over the head of Cox. Here comes Terang. Churio scores. Terang will stop at third.
20: I felt like I was a click away, and the balls I did hit hard were just right to him. So you just control what I can control, and having quality at-bats and going out there and competing. Control what you can, and the rest will kind of work itself out.
18: Terang got a ton of help from his teammates. The final score 16-2. The Brewers hammer the Giants. Same two teams again tonight. Kyle Harrison pitches against Trevor McDonald. Gets underway at 6:40. The Milwaukee Panthers baseball Cinderella postseason run is over. They lose to Auburn in the NCAA tournament regional final Monday night, 8-3. The final score. The Packers are back on the practice field today. It's week 2 of OTAs.

0: PCAs. They'll have three practices again this week. And former Badgers quarterback Russell Wilson is reportedly set to retire as an active NFL player and join CBS as a game or studio analyst. Wilson made 10 Pro Bowls during his 14 seasons in the NFL. 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
1: Thank you, Doug. Your 27 storm track forecast from meteorologist Emma Hippis. Emma says mostly sunny today, a high of 77. Tonight, mostly clear, a low of 49. Currently 51 with sunshine here at 1310 WIBA. True Crime Tuesday comes your way next. It's 717.
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14: Good morning, I'm Robin Colbert with True Crime Tuesday. A shocking murder in Whitewater unfolded in late August of 2024.
15: 21-year-old student and athlete at the University of Wisconsin-Whitewater was shot and killed Friday in an off-campus apartment. According to the Whitewater Police Department, officers were called to an apartment shortly after 11:50 Friday night. Police say officers found 21-year-old Kara Welsh dead with multiple gunshot wounds. Officers say a 23-year-old man who was reportedly known to Welsh was at the apartment when officers arrived. Authorities say there had allegedly been an altercation between the two before the shooting. The 23-year-old was arrested and taken to the Walworth County Jail.
14: autopsy results revealed Welsh was shot 8 times. The 23-year-old, who was taken into custody, turned out to be someone close to the standout gymnast who offered a rather hard-to-believe line of defense.
2: 115 criminal call for September 6, 2024.
6: Appearing over video, 23-year-old Chad Richards sat silently in his jail-issued clothing as his attorney spoke on his behalf.
16: Your Honor, I did get a copy of the complaint. I have read it. At this time, we would waive its formal reading.
6: The complaint charging Richards with 1 count of first-degree intentional homicide by use of a dangerous weapon. Officials write that they were dispatched to an apartment in Whitewater just before midnight on the 30th, after Richards called 911 saying a female was dying. According to the complaint, when officers arrived, they found Richards crying hysterically in the hallway of the building as law enforcement entered the apartment. They found 21-year-old Welsh lying on the floor, not breathing, with multiple gunshot wounds to her neck, shoulder, wrist, and leg. Officials say a black handgun was found on the floor, and the door to the bedroom had holes consistent with a person punching it. In an interview with officers, the complaint says that Richards told investigators Welsh was his girlfriend, and they got into an argument. Richards allegedly got so mad he punched the door. He reports that Welsh then grabbed his gun from the bedroom during the argument when he wrestled it from her hands. The complaint says Richards shot the victim with the handgun because he feared for his life.
14: Detectives say, based on the evidence, the shooter stood over Welsh and fired as she was curled on the floor in a fetal position. Both Welsh and Richards were from Illinois. Richards from Loves Park, while Welsh was from Plainfield, about an hour and a half southeast of Loves Park. Kara's sister spoke at Richards' initial hearing.
17: My worst fear has always been losing my best friend. Now that it has happened, I will not stop fighting for her and telling her story to anyone and everyone that will listen.
14: Richards had been a communications major at UW-Whitewater and a former wrestler, but his enrollment was interrupted as he was arrested for murder. Kara was majoring in business management in addition to being a star gymnast. She was just days away from starting her senior year. Richards' trial was to have begun last December, but was postponed until this June after defense attorneys argued they could not adequately review massive amounts of cell phone evidence. And now, Richards' trial, once again, has been postponed, as his defense team says it needs more time to go over documents they received in discovery. Richards' trial has now been scheduled to begin this November 30th, the Monday after Thanksgiving. The trial is expected to run 2 weeks. Richards remains in the Walworth County Jail on $1 million bond. For more on true crime, go to WIBA.com.
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19: It's June 2nd, and this is your Buck Daily Snapshot. Today is National Rocky Road Day. Go ahead, indulge in 2 scoops of this delicious ice cream treat featuring nuts, mini marshmallows, and chunks of semi-sweet chocolate. Also on this day in 1979, Pope John Paul II becomes the first pontiff to visit a communist country. Millions of people line the streets of Warsaw as the Pope began his 9-day trip to his native Poland. If you've been to a wedding, you've heard this. Felix Mendelssohn's wedding march is used at a wedding for the first time in 1847, but it was the wedding of Victoria, Princess Royal, and Prince Frederick William of Prussia in 1858 that made the work world famous. American singer-songwriter guitarist Bo Diddley died on this day in 2008 at the age of 79. I'm CJ Papa, and that's your Fox Daily Snapshot.
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20: 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Low prices are helping to attract shoppers to Dollar General. The retailer nudged up its profit outlook for the year. The more optimistic forecast underscoring how rising cost pressures are benefiting companies that focus on value. That's driving some shoppers to discount chains and dollar stores, boosting their results. Checking on your money, stocks hit another record high yesterday with the S&P 500 seeing gains for 8 straight days. This morning, financial markets continue to get whipsawed by headlines out of the Middle East. Stock futures are lower this morning. And basketball star Stephen Curry has signed a long-term endorsement deal with Chinese sportswear company Li Ning. The partnership will start with basketball and golf products and then extend into broader lifestyle categories. The company didn't release any financial terms of the deal with the Golden State Warriors star. Curry's next move has been closely watched since he parted ways with Under Armour last November. Courtney Donahoe, Bloomberg Radio.
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14: Another packed primary election day here in the U.S. and sentencing in a deadly OWI crash on Madison's north side. Good morning. I'm Robin Colbert. This is the 7:30 a.m. report on News Talk 1310 WIBA. 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
0: to get a check of traffic and weather together with Rapid Traffic. Here's Sean Friedel.
1: Seeing the slowdowns coming inbound 18-151 Barone Road, right around Raymond up through the Belt. Once you get up top on the Belt Line, not looking all that bad. East or westbound sides do have the flex lanes open both ways there. Just heavier stuff as you're approaching Barone Road westbound. We'll get you another update on traffic again in just 10 minutes. Robin?
0: Our 27 storm track forecast today, mostly sunny skies. We'll see a high of 77 right now. We have sunshine and 51 at your official weather station. 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Our top story, the races for Los Angeles mayor and California governor are close, and Republicans are hoping for an edge.
2: The latest UC Berkeley poll shows the mayor's race at a statistical tie between Bass, Pratt, and Democratic Progressive Councilwoman Nithya Raman, who held an event over the weekend where she proposed restoring entertainment jobs by lifting the cap on California's $750 million Hollywood tax credit. In the governor's race, President Biden's former Health and Human Services Secretary Javier Becerra has recently surged in the polls. Polls show billionaire Tom Steyer, who posted a video over the weekend in support of transgender athlete A.B. Hernandez, is neck and neck with Becerra and former Fox host Republican Steve Hilton. Trump-endorsed Hilton says Riverside County Sheriff Chad Bianco's presence in the race is splitting the Republican vote.
0: It's Fox's Matt Finn reporting. Now, voters will also head to the polls in Iowa, Montana, New Jersey, New Mexico, and South Dakota. Speaking of Iowa, seven people there dead in a murder-suicide.
4: Police say a man shot six relatives to death before taking his own life. Police called to a home in Muscatine, about 50 miles southeast of Cedar Rapids. They say when they got there, they found the first four people fatally shot. They then say they tracked 52-year-old Ryan Willis McFarland to a trail where he took his own life as officers closed in. Two other relatives were later found shot to death at another location. Muscatine Police Chief Anthony Keyes calling the shooting an act of evil. Sue Guzman, Fox News.
0: Cameras will be allowed in the courtroom for an upcoming hearing for Charlie Kirk's accused murderer. Yesterday, a judge in Utah ruled again in favor of the right of public and media access to court proceedings. Now, the 23-year-old is accused of fatally shooting the conservative activist in September at Utah Valley University. Prosecutors say they will seek the death penalty. Closer to home here, state child sex crime charges dismissed against a former Sun Prairie school official. Dane County's case against 31-year-old Robert Gilkey Meisegeyer was similar to a federal case, so Dane County's DA yesterday moved to dismiss, and the judge agreed. Meisegeyer is currently serving 18 years in prison for the federal case. Prosecutors say while Dean of Students at Sun Prairie West High School, Gilkey Meisegeyer groomed female students and obtained sexually explicit images, including a nude photo of a 12-year-old girl on his phone. A 26-year-old Madison man has been sentenced for a deadly OWI crash last spring on the city's north side.
6: Sean McGee pleaded guilty to vehicular homicide while driving with a blood alcohol level that was over the legal limit. He was sentenced to 1 year in prison, followed by 2 years of extended supervision. His license was also revoked for 5 years. It was at this intersection of Northport Drive and Kennedy Road that Sean McGee hit 48-year-old Derek Allen while he was walking to pick up dinner for his kids. Allen died in the hospital days later. Now a year later, his wife, Latoya Moss, standing in the same park where she spoke publicly about her loss last year, isn't talking about punishment, she's talking about grace.
9: I can't be the judge, I can't be the prosecutor, and to know that I still am human and he's human, right?
6: She says she advocated for less prison time, not because her family's pain has disappeared, but because she acknowledges another family is now facing its own difficult chapter.
0: That's WKOW's Renee Aldana reporting. Now, the homicide charge that McGee pleaded guilty to typically carries a mandatory 5-year prison sentence, but the prosecutor in this case noted McGee had no prior criminal record. He had done well while out on bail, had cooperated with investigators, and also taken responsibility for the crime. That's in addition, of course, the victim's widow here didn't want to see him face prison time. She said that actually the crash in some way was a blessing because her husband recently had been diagnosed with pancreatic cancer. She said it spared her from having to watch him die a slow death. A 44-year-old man arrested on an OWI charge after driving the wrong way while getting on the Beltline. This happened late Sunday night. Madison police say that the driver ran a red light while going northbound in the southbound lanes of Fish Hatchery Road. Now, the driver scraped a barrier wall as they were being pulled over. No name has been released. No injuries were reported.
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7: 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The loser will be taunted and booed until my throat is sore.
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0: 737, 1310, WIVA. We do have sunshine and 51 in Madison this morning. The UW Board of Regents will consider a tuition rate increase.
16: Regents will consider an overall 2% increase in undergraduate tuition across all UW campuses for the 2026-27 school year. According to a statement, that is still below the rate of inflation, and the universities of Wisconsin remain the most affordable colleges in the Midwest. Regents would also be raising general fees for most campuses by about 3.5%. Raymond Newport, Wisconsin Radio Network.
0: The Progress Pride flag raised over the state capitol yesterday. Governor Tony Evers, joined by lawmakers, advocates, and members of the LGBTQ community in Madison to kick off Pride Month.
17: Throughout my time as governor, I've used my veto pen to say hell no to any legislation that targets our trans kids or prevents any bill that harms the health, safety, and security of LGBTQ Wisconsinites from becoming law.
0: Now, this marks the eighth straight year that the Pride flag has flown over the state capitol. Meanwhile, in Appleton yesterday, a 49-year-old man was arrested for removing the Pride flag from the Outagamie County Courthouse, dousing it in gasoline and then trying to start it on fire. Deputies intercepted before he could start it on fire, but still, it was doused with gasoline, so a new flag has been put up in its place.
1: You ever have one of those?
0: That's why I don't look forward to June.
1: No,
0: you know?
1: Yeah. Whatever he's talking about, aside like those speeches where you're not sure where to clap, so everybody starts clapping nonstop. It sounds like that's what was going on with Evers as he was talking. Just
0: you're never really sure with Evers sometimes,
1: that's true.
0: Though, because he's a long pause guy.
1: Yes,
0: you know, and it's like, all right, applause, everybody. Yeah. In northwestern Wisconsin yesterday, at a dairy farm near Elk Mound, guess who paid a visit? RFK Jr.
1: What?
0: Yeah.
1: some kind of dead critter he was rounding
0: yeah,
1: up.
0: I'm sure. Yeah. Who knows? He had a message, though. He was really promoting whole milk. He says depriving school children of whole milk was almost a form of child abuse.
3: President Trump, because of his leadership, is bringing whole milk back to American schools, but also just good food and real food, food that comes from farms, not from chemical plants.
0: He was joined by 3rd District Congressman Derek Van Orden during that stop yesterday. Now, President Trump himself is also headed to the state this week. He's set to be in Chippewa Falls on Friday for an agriculture roundtable.
1: I'm going to get myself in trouble for saying this, but you know Rob Helford of Iron Maiden? No.
0: Judas Priest?
1: Judas Priest. I was just scrolling through Facebook, and I saw, obviously, with it being Pride Month, he was speaking on something, but I scrolled by, and I thought it was Derek Van Orden for a moment. And I don't mean anything to any, I don't care who you are, everybody's going to be upset because they're obviously polar opposites, but I'm like, they have a similar look, that white, very very coughed beard, and yes, those kind of beady kind of eyes that are like, ooh, but yeah.
0: I can see that.
1: Derek Van Orden fronting Judas Priest.
0: I cannot see that.
1: Oh, no.
0: At all.
1: Or Rob Helford milking a cow. No.
0: No.
1: It just doesn't work. Oh, man.
0: 741 1310 WIBA. Let's get another check of traffic with Sean.
1: No accidents to share with you this morning. You've been pretty good on that. Front roads in great driving conditions, probably helping things out. Delays in the Beltline, minor stuff. Westbound side as you're approaching Verona Road. Eastbound, no delays whatsoever. We've got the flex lanes open in both directions this morning. 27 storm track forecast from meteorologist Emma Hippus. Mostly sunny today, high 77. Currently 51 and clear here. Sunshine here at 1310 WIBA. 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
9: Good morning. I'm Doug Russell with WIBA Sports. No home runs, but 16 runs scored. No power, but plating 7 runs in the second inning is a good way to put away your opponent early.
14: Yelich, shallow right center base hit. Renifo scores. It's 11-2.
22: I mean, we had a big inning there. That's a big inning. It gets a good pitcher. That's a good sign. You know, you think about Bauer's challenge there. That started the whole thing. And then a bunch of guys, Sal swing the bat great, Vaughny doing his thing, Terang, Yelly having some good at-bats, Hamilton, wow, the way he's playing, fun game.
9: Brewers manager Pat Murphy, the final score is 16-2. Milwaukee wins game 1 over San Francisco. Same two teams again tonight. Kyle Harrison will pitch against Trevor McDonald. The Packers are back on the practice field today. It's week 2 of OTAs. They'll have 3 practices again this week. And from golf, it's AmFam Championship Week, the early stop of the Champions Tour here in Madison. Play begins on Friday. Again, it's the team format that was first introduced last year. This year's championship field includes 5 World Golf Hall of Fame members, Ernie Els, Bernard Langer, Davis Love III, Jose Maria Olazabal, and Vijay Singh. I'll be out at TPC Wisconsin all weekend long with updates right here on 1310 WIBA. 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
1: Thank you, Doug. Your 27 storm track forecast from meteorologist Emma Hippis. Mostly sunny today with a high of 77 tonight. Mostly clear, low 49. Currently 51. Oh, we've got sun here at 1310 WIBA. And more of Madison in the morning. It comes your way next. It's 747.
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0: 10 WIBA, Madison in the morning. On this Tuesday, June 2nd, gorgeous day ahead. Sunny skies, 77 are high. Remember, it's sneak out of, well, they didn't say sneak out of work early. I'm just saying sneak out. It's always more fun if you do something sneakily. Even if your boss says it's okay, still I'd sneak. But it's leave work early day today, and I tell you, beautiful weather. Maybe hop on your Harley.
1: Ooh.
0: Never thought I'd see the day, but apparently there's been a movement amongst conservative influencers. They want Harley Davidson out.
1: Out?
0: They say they're woke. They're not man enough. They don't really give a reason as to why, but insiders believe that it has to do with throwing support for the Indian motorcycle company.
1: Still confused. They would rather they support Indian because of the term that might be offensive, therefore it's something.
0: Well,
1: we want.
0: I'm sure there is something. They don't really give a reason as to why they're campaigning now against Harley Davidson, but all of a sudden there's been a concerted effort from these right-wing influencers against Harley Davidson.
1: Mm.
0: And that the company is woke. I don't know how the company is woke. And of course, we have I have a tie to it. I have one, or my husband has ones. Half of it's mine.
1: Yes, darn right.
0: But of course, it's Wisconsin company. I mean, the Harley. My God, it's iconic. And I know you've seen a change in demos and what have you. But it seems like they were starting to draw some new customers in, doing different things, different designs and that sort of thing. But I mean, the Indian is fine, but nobody can figure out why they're all of a sudden pounding on Harley. But the sinister side is that, well, this is all market manipulation.
1: Oh, is that what it is? Yeah, because when you started this, I thought you were going to say that they've embraced Harley and that's going to become a thing, because that is what, and I don't care what type of motorcycle it is. If you're young, you don't have any dependents, you should be riding a motorcycle. One, I need your organs. And two, they're just so much fun. Like,
0: they are a thrill on the back roads in Wisconsin in the summer. Wear a helmet.
1: Sure.
0: There's pros and cons. You know, death, that's definitely a con. But of course, can happen in your big old, SUV as well. But I mean, it just struck me as I'm like, wait, well, there was some online pundit page. The headline caught my eye, and it was like, the conservative influence have spoken. Harley Davidson is, in fact, woke and gay. I'm like, what? What's going on?
1: There's a lot of leather in that.
0: You can get into the whole Village People thing. And
1: well, going back to Rob Helford, it's funny that, these manly men that go to these heavy metal concerts that wear the leather, and he was the one that kind of brought that into the heavy metal world, and they're all learning that it was a gay man that got them. Have you done like the UTV stuff yet? Because that's been to me the closest I've gotten to like the same feeling of riding a motorcycle as getting out on a UTV and just booking the trails. And that's got a similar feel. And I used to think, oh, it's safer.
0: No, it's not.
1: No, it's deadly. The number of people that die on UTVs is staggering.
0: And ATVs, yeah. And it's just, and not at all, death in any way, shape, or form, not amusing. But it's especially heartbreaking. There's been a lot of young teens, some tweens and kids that have been tossed off these things. That's the reason just a bunch of new laws went into effect yesterday concerning UTVs and ATVs. No, I've never been rode or driven
1: been a passenger or
0: UTV. They're a little ATV. Fred and I, back in the day, we went on Lafayette County, Darlington area has trails.
1: Oh, that's the Cheese Country Trail.
0: And
1: glorious.
0: We did that.
1: Oh, and, did you?
0: Yeah. Well, we were young and Or at least I was. He's older.
1: You're still young, Robin.
0: I'm saying young as I'm cranking my leg because I've got an ache and pain in my leg. Not so young anymore. Trying to stretch into comfort. Oh. But yeah, young, carefree 20s and rural schmools, you know, just riding them. It was a lot of fun. And I highly endorse, checking out the trails, because that's still a big thing. That's huge down there.
1: Giant, yeah. And you know, there's all the, now I get to be DD, so Christina gets to imbibe, but there are plenty of establishments along the way catering to you. And it's a cool little culture and open trails, just gunning. We always, and you don't legally have to wear helmets. And I get it. There, you know, the thing's got a roll cage and stuff, but I don't get why there's all these people out there, especially like they've got like young people and they're not wearing helmets. Like, please just put on.
0: Well, and I'll see it, you know, and I'm sure there's a, just as far as bicyclists that have the carriage, or not the carriage, but it's kind of a carriage they're pulling. They got the kid in the back.
1: Oh, yeah.
0: Like the little wagon with the, it's not even a wagon. What's the right term for that?
1: Trailer.
0: That thing, a baby trailer.
1: Yeah.
0: And I'll see them bicycling on Fish Hatchery Road. Mm-hmm. And I'm thinking, what are you doing? Oh, my God.
1: Yeah.
0: Just whether you legally have a, because I'm sure there is like a bike lane there.
1: Sure.
0: I don't care if they, I still wouldn't, I would never do that, ever.
1: No, physics trumps laws, and you don't want to be on the wrong side.
0: Fish Hatch can be somewhat of a hot mess. It is usually. So it's like, why? I just am always taken aback. Like, why?
1: Yeah.
0: Why would you do that?
1: Exactly.
0: And, you know, if you think, well, maybe it's just because it's a slow enough speed. No, I can see there's kids in there, you know, and it's not like they're just hauling some groceries in it.
1: You'll see the kids in the trailer or like on that little mount seat on the back, and you're like, the little thing that sits over the back wheel.
0: Oh, yeah.
1: Like,
0: so what I do, I stop my car, I get right out, and I get up in their face, and I tell them what I think. No, I don't. Just shake my head. Because we don't need more of that either.
1: No,
0: we don't need more Karens.
1: No,
0: God,
1: no.
0: It is 756, 1310 WIBA.
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2: This is a Bloomberg Money Minute. The White House says it will cut tariffs on farm and construction equipment such as harvesters and forklifts. Import taxes will drop to 15%. Foreign companies could qualify for a lower 10% rate if the equipment contains at least 85% U.S. steel or aluminum. The Trump administration is hoping this will boost investment in the industrial economy. The recent rally for stocks taking a break this morning. Stock futures are heading for a lower open after the S&P 500 hit a record high yesterday. And Apple is trying to solve an awkward issue that reveals itself when you're out to dinner with your buddies. The tech giant is said to be planning a new service for the iPhone that will let users split bills for group meals or other events. Sources tell us the feature will allow users to photograph a receipt, assign items to different people, and generate payment requests. Apple is said to be planning to announce the offering as early as next week at its Worldwide Developers Conference. Courtney Donahoe, Bloomberg Radio.
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37: 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I've lost 88 pounds with Awaken 180. I was type 2 diabetic and I was severely overweight. 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
0: 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Joining us this morning, Mr. Josh Gowitz, owner at Legacy Exteriors. Josh, how are you doing this morning?
1: I'm doing good. How are you?
0: I'm doing well. We're going to talk roofs, and it's an important roof is a. I'm going to kind of put together like important parts to your home. Arguably, number one, quite possibly the most important part of your house. Now, I would say walls and roof kind of go hand in hand, but these are important parts, and they are not just aesthetically, and of course they give you coverage, but they also protect your home. We're going to talk a little bit about that in just a moment. Real quick though, Josh, I did want to talk a little bit about Legacy Exteriors and the services that you guys offer, a little bit about your history. For folks that are familiar with the program, they know all about you guys and the great work that you do, but let's talk a little bit about Legacy Exteriors. When did you start Legacy Exteriors, Josh, and let's talk about some of those areas of expertise.
1: Yeah, we started over 20 years ago, and we basically do anything exterior of the home, so roofing, siding, windows, gutters, decks. Obviously we carry Master Shield gutter guards. And we even do small additions like screened-in porches or three-season rooms.
0: And you do repair work as well, which is...
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0: 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You can see some of the great work, see a little bit more information about their services, as well as, of course, get in contact with them at Legacy Exteriors. So, Josh, we are in spring here in Wisconsin. It's been, I hate to say it, but it's true. It's been kind of nice that it's been cool, mostly because we haven't had any severe weather in the last 2 or 3 days, which we'll take. It is a reminder, though, that it will be back. And going back to the roof being arguably the most important piece on your home, you want to make sure that it's functioning properly. You also want to make sure that what you put on it is going to hold up for future storms and other issues. And at Legacy Exteriors, we talked about a little bit about your history and what it is that you do. You guys do top level, high level work on everything around the house and roofs. Not only do you guys do that high level of work, you have a lot of different options for folks, don't you?
1: Yeah. I mean, obviously for asphalt roofing, we're a master elite GAF contractor. Mm-hmm. Love being partners with GAF. But we do metal roofing as well, and anything from standing seam hidden fastener to granulated steel roofs like a Decra, which has lots of different looks and profiles. They have one that looks like shake, Mediterranean tile, even one that looks like regular asphalt, but that's granulated steel. It can withstand up to 2.5-inch hail balls. which is pretty neat. And GAF itself, they have a lot of different lines. I think every single brand that we carry, they have a lot of different lines. So there's a lot of different looks, but also a lot of different just options. And as we talked about before, one thing that we like to do, and it's very popular, is to mix materials, even on the roof. So maybe we have an entryway and we put standing seam metal on that entryway and asphalt on the main house. It's becoming an extremely popular look to to mix materials.
0: And it really does. And as you talk about mixing those materials, and I've seen some of the work that you guys have done where homeowners were like, yeah, let's do primarily asphalt, but a couple of these, whether it's over the entryway or maybe an addition, kind of adding that metal roof. And it adds a level of sophistication that I think for once you see it, you go, that looks like a really, really nice job. It's got a really welcoming thing. And that really comes back to Josh, to the design of it all is not only are you getting a beautiful, durable roof with an amazing warranty, mm-hmm. the GAF Master Elite, and we talk about that stuff. You're also getting something that's aesthetically pleasing and something that's going to look fantastic, going to look upgraded. And you guys have that great showroom and you have the big screen that you can put this stuff on, because when we're talking about some of this design to put these things together for homeowners, getting a look at what it's going to look like beforehand really helps them feel comfortable and know what it is to expect when it comes to having that job done.
1: Absolutely. I think, a lot of people are visual people, mm-hmm. and when it comes to their home, and they love the option of being able to see it before it ever goes on. And we can offer that. One type of roofing that I forgot to mention that we obviously do is flat roofing. So a lot of different flat roofing options out there as well. We are currently actually installing, I don't know if you guys are familiar with the Madison Theater storage building that used to be the old fire station on Monroe Street.
0: Yeah.
1: That's a really cool building, but we are actually doing the flat roof on that. They've been dealing with leaks for a while now, and we are completely tearing that roof off and redoing it. So it was an old rock roof.
0: Oh.
1: Like the old rock roof. And have to take all that rock off, shovel it all off, and then completely redo the roof with the EPDM rubber. And hopefully everything's going to be dry from here on out. All those theater costumes and props will be able to be leak-free now.
0: That is so cool. I do believe that's old fire station number 7, if I remember. Somebody had told me a little bit about that in the past, and it's a

0: for one little thing or really big things, and it really doesn't matter. So they have one company they can trust for literally everything exterior on that property they own, which is easy for them to handle. And it's nice to have one company that no matter what's going on with that building, can handle it.
1: Yeah, as we talked this morning with Josh Gowitz, owner of Legacy Exteriors, don't forget you can learn more online, legacy-exteriors.com. 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Give him a call this morning. Say hi to Nikki. The telephone number is 608-221-3000. That's 221-3000. And let's talk a little bit about that one-stop shop. Is that your ability to handle all these different types of projects and, of course, different types of materials on one building. People then sometimes wonder, they say, well, let's talk about some of the certifications. And if you get a chance to go to the website, legacy-exteriors.com, all, you know, we talked about GAF, your recognition there. We've talked about some of the other, roofing types, talked about Master Shield and the gutter protection there. Your installers, the way that you guys train them and in the way that they work is recognized by all of these different manufacturers as being of the highest level as far as quality, that literally in some cases, you've actually had some of these manufacturers come back and say, how do you guys do this? And using that as kind of their nationwide rollout of this is how you actually install our product properly because you guys do such a good job. And that's one of the great benefits is, and Josh, I don't want to speak for you, but when it comes to things being done, quality, it seems to be, whether it's of the product, of the installation, of the warranty, that seems to be like the biggest thing for you is to make sure that whatever it is that you're doing it at the highest level.
0: Yeah, I'll tell you a story that kind of makes us extremely proud as a company. So as you know, we're a Master Elite roofing contractor. And less than 2% of roofing contractors are of that level. So it's a very rare thing to be recognized as that in the roofing industry. But because of that, you know, all our guys are trained and certified by the manufacturer. We have to do things a certain way and use certain things on the roof. But in return, we can offer high level warranties to our homeowners. And siding didn't really have anything like that in place. Everything was virtually the same. Every warranty was virtually the same. And LP SmartSide a couple years ago wanted to try to put together something along the lines what roofing does for Master Elite and being able to offer more high-level warranty. Mm-hmm. They wanted to start small, so they were picking a company for every state to represent it to kind of run the test program. And they actually chose us to represent Wisconsin because as they told us, they knew they weren't going to have any installation issues with us and they wanted to go smooth in Wisconsin. And so that's why they chose us. So that really said a lot about what we do, they recognize the work that we were doing. And you know, there's a lot of companies in Wisconsin that they could have chose, but they came to us to offer that, which was great, unexpected, and it just kind of solidified. If we just keep doing things the right thing, the right way, good things are going to happen.
1: 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We'll do that next as Ask the Experts continues right here on 1310 WIBA.
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11: 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That's 221-3000. Talking roofs this week with Josh Gowitz of Legacy Exteriors. You mentioned, Josh, earlier about the Decra metal roofing. And for people that don't know, I think a lot of us have an image of metal roofing, which is the true metal roofing, which is a beautiful look. And then the right home, it just really makes it pop. The Decra metal roofing as well, you had mentioned also they've got like a hand split shake or like a cedar shake look, so you get the benefits, the durability of the metal roof, but the look of cedar shake or hand split shake. I've got to guess, Josh, for folks, especially folks who may have suffered hail damage or are really looking to do that upgrade, that's a really, really good option for them.
12: Yeah, I think when it comes to roofing, I think people just get this generic picture of boring asphalt shingles in mind, right? Like, but roofing can be so fun as well.
11: Yeah.
12: If you have the right roof, you can really show it off. We've done a few hot houses in that Decra terracotta style.
11: Mm-hmm.
12: That Spanish tile roof. I mean, it looks incredible. it's always going to maintain that look, and it's, you know, granulated steel. So it's obviously extremely durable. Most of the time when you do, you know, impact resistant roof, you're going to get a reduction on your homeowner's insurance as well. Nice. So a lot of benefits to going impact resistant, whether it's, you know, the Decra metal, I think that withstands 2.5-inch hail balls, which is pretty big.
11: Yeah.
12: But GAF actually has a couple of different lines as well that are impact resistant. And I don't know if we talked about it on this show or not, but we are offering free upgrades to Armor Shield,
11: ooh,
12: which is their class 4 impact resistant shingle.
11: Really?
12: So if so if your roof was impacted by hail,
11: mm-hmm,
12: and insurance is paying for a new roof, we are taking that insurance quote, whatever they paid out for the, your regular shingle, mm-hmm, and we are upgrading at no cost to a Armor Shield, which is class 4 impact,
11: wow,
12: resistant. And depending on who your insurance carrier is, you should get, usually it's around 10% reduction on your homeowners.
11: And I'm going to tell everybody, as somebody who lived in an area that's been hit a couple of times by hail and seeing what folks have had to go through with that, and anybody in this area, what a great upgrade that is, and a free upgrade as well to that class 4, and savings with insurance, savings with headaches, and of course, ending up with that absolutely beautiful roof. You definitely want to give Legacy Exteriors a call this morning. That is an amazing deal. Telephone number 608-221-3000. That's 221-3000. Get that free upgrade to that class 4 shingle, which can withstand the weather that we've been experiencing far too often lately. And Josh, I also wanted to mention, as we were talking about different materials, and I think for folks that maybe haven't had even a standard asphalt roof done recently and haven't worked with Legacy Exteriors, I am just amazed by, and I think there's like a healthy competition between some of the different, whether it's the asphalt people, the metal roof people, mm-hmm, they seem to all be kind of, and I love it. They're trying to all one up each other. Asphalt shingles are, obviously there are still very basic, very simple ones. You got like a shed out back, mm-hmm, or something like that you can put on. But for your house, you guys have just some amazingly beautiful options for those traditional asphalt shingles, don't you?
12: Yeah, GAF has a designer line. Mm-hmm. They also have a couple other different lines for different colors that people might want to see, but their designer line is fantastic. 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They have, you know, their Woodland Series, their Slate line, Grand Sequoia is a fantastic looking roof. They have quite a few different options. My personal favorite, mm-hmm, if you have the right house, is their Camelot line.
11: Oh.
12: I absolutely love that shingle. 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I think if you've got the right roof line, you should definitely consider going a designer and really setting your house apart from your neighbors by featuring your roof.
11: 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Josh, thank you so much for the time this morning. I hope a lot of folks take advantage of that free upgrade because that's an amazing one. Thank you so much for doing that, and you enjoy your day.
12: Hey, you too. And I drive around Madison from time to time through this storm, and I see every time I see a yard sign and that is that's an out-of-town storm chaser. Oh. I'm like, let's choose local. Yes. Let's be better, Madison.
11: Yeah, let's be better.
12: Let's do our research.
11: Be better.
12: Thanks for having me.
11: Thanks for joining us this morning. And be better by going with some of the best out there. And Josh and the team, they are phenomenal people. They'd love to talk to you. 608-221-3000. That's 221-3000. News comes your way next right here on 1310 WIBA.
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0: 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I spent a little bit of time there. 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It's a fun way to learn more about Rock Realty, learn about some of the great properties available. 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All you got to do is pick up the phone, give them a call, 608-673-5400. That's 608-673-5400. And joining us this morning from Rock Realty, the one, the only, Mr. Matt Heitman. Matt, how you been, man?
1: Good morning. Been good. Been busy.
0: I bet. This is go time for real estate, isn't it?
1: It kind of starts in April normally, and all depending on if Wisconsin throws us a last-minute blizzard. Didn't it do it again this year? I'm pretty sure it didn't.
0: Did you put your snowblower away officially now as we're sitting here June 2nd?
1: In the garage, and I bought one of those two stages, so it's hard to know where else to put it.
0: Yeah, it's true.
1: Big,
0: I feel like there's a market for like some type of device to like elevate, like maybe like a like a little mechanical lift where you can put your snowblower on and then like lift it up, and then there'd be a spot underneath to put the push mower.
1: Oh, I love that.
0: Maybe like a design just for the garage, just like a little something that makes it easy for you.
1: Yeah,
0: we'll have to talk about
1: the snowblower caddy here or something.
0: Yeah, yeah. Brought to you by Rock Realty.
1: Yeah, there you go.
0: So we've got speaking of seasonal stuff, with summer officially meteorological summer kicked off on Monday. I know the actual start of summer. Got a couple of days. We're going to talk about getting your home ready for these beautiful, beautiful months ahead. We could also call it the power tool show as well, because just kind of going over a lot of suggestions. And that's one of the fun things, by the way, if you're looking to buy your first house, that first trip to like the Home Depot or the Menards, where you're like, I'm going to buy that.
1: Oh, yeah. No, I remember that. It was 2003.
0: Yeah.
1: Yeah. Yeah. And I still have that appliance dolly. So,
0: Yeah.
1: Oh, it's amazing. Best purchase ever.
0: Pro tip, by the way. So we were talking earlier about some great inventions that that may make somebody some money. If you are in that world of like the Home Depot or those type of things, you may want to partner with Rock Realty, because I'm going to tell you something. When we first bought our house, I went with Ryobi Tools, and it was just I think it was at Home Depot that sells them. Now, 20 years later, I'm still, every time I need a new tool, it's still a Ryobi, because you get that investment of all the batteries and things. And
1: I bought the kind of wheeled box that included all of them. Everything.
0: You're that
1: from
0: guy.
1: The chop saw to the, I did a package deal. This is 03 too, and I'm still using those. Yes.
0: Any particular brand, by the way?
1: It was Ryobi.
0: It was Ryobi. Well. They've got.
1: Used it yesterday. I got the Ryobi compressor. So don't forget, when you get a new house, you're going to need to fill the tires of your bike.
0: Yes.
1: So,
0: yeah. Lawnmower sometimes. We've got a lot to cover. So we'll talk about some of those, getting your home ready, some of those great tools to put into use. But first and foremost, we've got a house right up the road. This week's featured listing is right on Bryan Lane, right here in Fitchburg. And Matt, I was looking at this tri-level before we came on the air this morning. It's a beautiful home, and I also and Fitchburg is an amazing community. As we're sitting in Fitchburg this morning, it's a really desirable area, isn't it,
1: Matt? Oh yeah, it's just so centrally located. It gives you that suburb feel while being like just minutes from the capital. Yeah. You know, pretty neat.
0: Yeah, it's almost like deceptive. You're like, because if you were just to drop somebody in, for example, in the neighborhood of Bryan Lane and be like, are you near a city? You're like, yeah, probably. And then you drive them to town. You're like 5 minutes away from like the city.
1: Yeah, so. And you're going down certain streets and you can actually see the capital in the distance. Yeah, pretty neat.
0: That is amazing. And as mentioned, this is a tri-level in a very desirable Fitchburg neighborhood. It's move-in ready. It got all sorts of great things. I did see bamboo water-resistant flooring, which is for folks that haven't experienced bamboo flooring. Mm-hmm. That's some good. It's durable and what is that? That's environmentally people like that for.
1: It's renewable.
0: Renewable.
1: There
0: that's the term.
1: Yeah. No, it's a. It, and one of the things that people don't realize is it. What makes it great for Wisconsin? We have so much humidity in the summer, and then we have very dry winters. So a lot of the natural woods, not bamboo, they'll expand and contract a lot, and bamboo is less likely to do that.
0: TIL,
1: yeah.
0: The kids.
1: Yeah. I used to work at Home Depot.
0: Did you
1: really? Yeah.
0: I didn't know
1: That's where I met my wife, so it's a big deal.
0: For real?
1: Yeah.
0: Oh, my gosh. I learned a ton of new things today. So, and this place has that engineered bamboo water-resistant flooring throughout the main living areas and bedrooms. It looks absolutely beautiful. Great price on this. $519,900 right in Fitchburg. Bryan Lane, all right, at 2897 Bryan Lane. Of course, you can see it right online, rockwisconsin.com. That's rock, R-O-C-K, wisconsin.com. We'll talk a little bit more about this. What was that?
1: Well, I was going to mention, this one's listed by Maria Moreno.
0: Yes.
1: And Maria is bilingual.
0: We've had her on, haven't we?
1: Yeah. No, we haven't had Maria on yet. We'll have to have her on, yeah. She speaks Spanish. So if you are a Spanish-speaking home buyer or home seller and you've been looking for amazing agent, Maria Moreno would be your ticket to some solutions. So she's awesome.
0: So, and also if you're bilingual, you can try your Spanish maybe.
1: Well,
0: if you've been working on it for years, you want somebody to see if how quick she identifies that you're maybe a native English speaker or vice versa.
1: Or just trying really hard.
0: Yeah, exactly. Again, Maria is the listing agent on this. Pick up phone, give her a call, say, I want to see this beautiful house on Bryan Lane in Fitchburg. Her number is 608-692-0052. That's 608-692-0052 for Maria. And of course, this house located right on Bryan Lane here in Fitchburg. We'll talk a little bit more about the details on this featured listing a little bit later on in the program. Matt, as mentioned, summer, it's almost here, and it's time to really get your home ready. And there's some really simple things, budget-friendly things, as a matter of fact, when it comes to curb appeal. And we were talking earlier about power tools. The first one may very well be bust out that power tool and kind of give everything a good scrub and a deep cleaning, right?
1: Yeah, we got seven budget-friendly curb appeal ideas. First up is a power wash and deep clean. You know, just using a little water, maybe a little gas or electricity, depending on what power washing you have. But wash away the winter grime. You're going to power wash your siding, your sidewalks, the driveway, scrub down the exterior windows, front trim, all that, and until they sparkle.
0: I will tell you this. If you're ever having like a stressful day, firing up the power washer and just, concrete looks fine until you start using it, you're like, oh my gosh.
1: Have you watched the videos on social media? Yeah. I don't know why I watch them so long.
0: Is that a guy thing, by the way?
1: I don't know. Especially the one where they're cleaning the driveways.
0: Oh my God.
1: That's pretty neat.
0: Or the guy that goes, you see the guy that goes around too with the lawnmower and the edger. And he'll find these dilapidated lawns. And
1: that's what we're talking about today, folks. We're talking about making these houses look good.
0: Little things make a big, big difference.
1: They do.
0: So the power wash is big. That edging, that's another, again, talking about spending time watching videos and engaging. Yeah. That edging and pruning, those type of things can go a long way, too.
1: That's a great segue, Sean. The edging, pruning, and maintaining.
0: Yeah.
1: So, yeah, you don't need to have like a professional botanical garden, but you keep that lawn neatly mowed, crisp edges on the walkways, clear out the weeds, obviously. And, you know, what really surprises me every year is how much a little bit of fresh mulch makes a difference.
0: Oh, yeah. It's such a nice look.
1: Yeah. You can see the wear otherwise. All right.
0: A little tip I learned when we bought our house was save those realtor's pictures so you know next summer and spring what it looked like the previous summers and springs. It kind of gives you an idea of
1: save the pictures of outside. Yeah.
0: Because your guys do such a good job of putting those together. And the next one. So we've got power washing, kind of give everything a deep clean, edge prune, maintain, really make that those garden areas, especially this time of year, look at their best. But this is one that I've heard a lot about when it comes to real estate, which is updating your front door. And people are like, oh, that's just cliche. It's legit. Like,
1: it makes a huge difference.
0: It does.
1: And, I mean, we're talking, what, a quart of paint maybe?
0: Yeah.
1: Right? Obviously, pick the exterior paint.
0: Yes. Right?
1: You don't want to be using interior paint on your front door. You'll be doing it every year.
0: Yeah.
1: And I don't know if you remember, the early 2000s really, they blanded out a lot of the houses, right? You know, a lot of tans with matching brick that's tan. And boy, if you throw a quick red door on there, makes a difference.
0: Sure
1: it does, guys.
0: Pulls your eyes right to it, doesn't it?
1: It does.
0: Is that, by the way, as we go through these, we've got seven budget-friendly curb appeal ideas this morning. Are these, when you're working with an agent, these are some of the conversations if you're listing a home that your agent will have with you, aren't they?
1: Yeah. And that's the thing is, you know, walking through the house and deciding which of these projects are worth it, right? On a recent listing appointment, you know, should we replace all the kitchen cabinets or just fix the doors there or, you know, just refinish the cabinets, right? There's, you know, different conversations like that. And, you know, it all depends on, you know, price point of the house, maybe comparables on whether or not you want to go super expensive on these repairs. But for the most part, these items here are going to really, add a certain appeal as a new buyer walks through the door or as you just come home from work.
0: Yes. Yeah, the roughest part of it is you do this thing and the worst thing that happens is you walk up to a beautiful, beautiful home and you're like, oh, that's
1: and you go, see, honey, look what I did.
0: Yeah, exactly. Talking this morning with Matt Heitman with Rock Realty Online, rockwisconsin.com. That's R-O-C-K, Wisconsin.com. Their telephone number, 608-673-5400. That's 608-673-5400. After I update your front door, when folks come in, you want to decorate and declutter. And this is there is a strategy to this stuff. We're not just throwing anything in and taking anything out. You really want it to make what kind of neutral, but also livable. Like people can kind of relate to it. How does that? I think that you guys call that staging, don't you?
1: Yeah. And I would say that outside also includes some staging, right? Yeah. Decluttering outside too. I mean, probably a good idea to remove the Santa Claus.
0: Yeah.
1: About
0: time.
1: From the outside. But in general, bringing out the patio furniture cushions and, maybe when you have that pressure washer out, pressure wash those, right?
0: Oh, those.
1: Yeah, get them nice and clean. And then, put away the garden tools, hoses, and excess lawn ornaments.
0: You know what I've noticed? You mentioned with the put away the Santas. I have noticed some folks get those giant skeletons from this feels like it's a Home Depot Menards commercial this morning.
1: Yeah, I know, right? Yeah.
0: I have noticed people now dressing them, like leaving them out year round and like summer, they'll put like a Hawaiian shirt and sunglasses.
1: Oh, I don't mind that. I don't mind that at all. Like, how do you dress someone up as Irish for St. Patty's Day?
0: Oh, that's a good
1: I mean, a little pot of gold.
0: Maybe. That little hat that the leprechauns, the buckle on it. Is that
1: all right? So, leave all your lawn ornaments outside per Sean Preble.
0: Yes. If it shows effort that you're keeping up on it, then talking this morning with the Matt Heitman of Rock Realty. Always a fun program. 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Our telephone number at Rock Realty, 608-673-5400. That's 608-673-5400. We'll talk a little bit more about some of these great tips for getting your home ready for summer. We will do that with Matt, and we'll talk with you next as Ask the Experts with Rock Realty continues here on 1310 WIBA.
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0: 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Also, great telephone number. Can you have a great telephone number? I think you can. Yeah. It's 608-673-5400. That's 608-673-5400. Hanging out with Matt Heitman of Rock Realty this morning, talking about getting your home ready. And again, these are budget-friendly things that improve curb appeal. And if nothing else, even if you're not listing your home, it's still nice things, simple things to do. And we talked about power wash, deep clean, etching and pruning, updating your front door, decorate and declutter inside and out. Next one is install window boxes. And I feel like almost like fairy tales with you, with like well done window boxes with nice little plantings in them. They look absolutely fantastic, don't they?
1: Yeah, I mean it. I think it's something we need to bring back a little bit. You know, I mean, you know, it doesn't have to be window boxes, obviously. It could be, you know, just your pots or plants on your front porch, hanging baskets, things like that. Just a couple of plants make a big difference.
0: Do condos, do we see a lot of times folks with nice patios in their condos maybe putting some nice flowers and things out just kind of make people feel...
1: Especially if you're not on the first floor. You want to bring some nature around, right? Mm-hmm. Other than maybe seeing a tall tree in the distance. Yeah.
0: Yes.
1: But yeah, definitely. Hey, can we circle back on the phone number?
0: 100%.
1: I don't think we've ever talked about the fact that if you call 608-673-5400,
0: yes,
1: it's actually going to ring our top 10 agents.
0: Are you serious?
1: Yeah.
0: That's how that works.
1: That's how that works.
0: I had no idea.
1: That way you're working with the best.
0: Are you so 608-673-5400. That's 608-673-5400. That'll put you in touch directly with one of the top agents at Rock Realty.
1: Exactly.
0: Oh, wow. I-T-I-L. Again, I'm learning
1: no receptionist
0: things.
1: Here. You're going direct.
0: Going right to an agent. Yeah. That is awesome. And that's a great thing to know as well as we talk with Matt Heitman of Rock Realty. Again, that number, 608-673-5400. 608-673-5400. Refresh the driveway. And wow, does that make a big difference. Doesn't it, Matt?
1: Yeah. I mean, you know, fixing minor surface cracks and such. Maybe, let's say you have a black top, then you can actually recoat that. And yeah, that's kind of nice. But with concrete, you know, you could reseal it. That's an option. I don't know if you've seen people do that.
0: That's another video that I get caught up on. It's watching the guy just get the corners and things. Yes.
1: Yeah, but yeah, that can make everything a little crisp and clean.
0: Mm-hmm. It looks nice. And I kind of like that when they do the recoating step, whatever that blacktop stuff is, that smell. I don't know what it is.
1: Does it drive you nuts too that they're walking on it?
0: It
1: just drives me nuts. So they, you know, obviously, yes. It doesn't leave footprints, but it feels like it should.
0: It feels like, something's going on there. And this final one, Matt, that and we were going to get in also to some of the bigger projects as well and return on investment. But this final one, I know we've come around on it, and this is, I think, for so long was so underappreciated, which is exterior lighting and what a profound difference it can really make in the overall appearance of your home.
1: Yeah, and I've seen more and more just neat new products for the outside of your house, you know, with the introduction of all the LED strips and such. Now they're able to do almost like a soft lighting along an entire edge, and you know, you can do a color change, so you can, you know, change it to the green and gold. cold on certain days, right?
13: Yes.
1: Yeah, we actually ended up throwing LED lighting on our Stoughton office.
0: Oh.
1: So, yeah, so we'll have white and red for Valentine's Day. Oh. Yeah.
0: I drove by the Stoughton office yesterday, and the business, I think it's a travel agency nearby you.
1: Yeah, right.
0: They were sitting outside on like a nice little cafe thing going on out there.
1: Right next door is Wildwood Cafe.
0: Oh, that's what that was.
1: Yeah, so yeah, we got coffee right next door.
0: Oh, man.
1: It's tough.
0: Got a couple of reasons to stop by and visit. And the other thing, too, one final thing with those lighting, you mentioned kind of the what do they call it, the fascia?
1: The eaves, maybe.
0: Yeah. I don't know if somebody made their way through our neighborhood or what, but I've noticed a bunch of my neighbors now with, and you mentioned the kind of, they're not intense bright lights, just kind of a very soft, and they cast like a nice little, and it really makes the house look beautiful.
1: Yeah, and it's a warmer light, you know, it doesn't feel like LED. I've priced out the actual professional lighting, and that's multiple thousands.
0: Yes.
1: But if you go to Amazon or something else, you can just order your do-it-yourselves, and
0: are you handy with a power drag?
1: Who knows, right?
0: Yeah, a little stuff like that. Talking this morning with Matt Heitman. I think that contradicts one of our earlier tips.
1: That's
0: brilliant. Let's talk about kind of the breakdown then, of course, in the real estate world. Some of the projects that could really help you recoup a significant cost at resale. And the first one folks may not always think about, but it really does make a big difference, which is garage door.
1: Yeah, the garage door. You know, whether you're just painting it or you're replacing it, I mean, painting's obviously a huge ROI if it's one of those paintable doors, but boy, if you see one of those houses that change their garage door to that wood look, it just modernizes it so quickly. So, yeah, that one's estimated cost recooping of 1% to 200%.
0: That's fantastic. That's
1: rare. Usually you're below 100% on recouping your costs, so.
0: And along those lines, too, as we speak on those 100 to 100 plus entryway, we were talking earlier about an entry door, and there's a wide variety of options, and one of them seems to stand out above the rest, doesn't it?
1: Yeah, that's going to be your front steel entry door, right? Mm-hmm. And there's so many different options for what you can put there. You can have them wood look. You can have the glass inserts. I've seen some really reasonable, and this one was actually at Menards, some really reasonable you know, single front doors with glass inserts that look very modern. They're not going to, you know, be the old 90s ones that we're used to.
0: And when you hear steel entry door, don't think of like the back of a warehouse kind of steel door.
1: Just the frame, if you will.
0: Yeah. And these are beautifully built and constructed. And one final one before we get to our featured listing, which is roof replacement. And I do think, and little tip, if you are looking to buy a home or list your home, check the roof. It's an important part of the house, but replacing your roof does give it a pretty good ROI, doesn't it?
1: Well, I would say, so just yesterday, you know, we have a deal that's having issues because of the roof. You know, that is becoming so common with all the hailstorms around. We've just been having to deal with it a lot, whether it's on the insurance side or the buyers just being very concerned, as they should. If you can get that replaced prior to listing your house, it just makes all the difference. And sure, you'll probably get 85% back-ish, maybe a full 100%, but you're going to have more buyers interested, so you'll be able to sell it quicker and probably for a higher price.
0: And that is one of those kind of things that I think anybody with a home inspection, one of the first things that they're going to notice is like, hey, you've got, may have some issues there.
1: Yeah, the worst words are near end of life expectancy when you get those inspection reports back.
0: On an inspection report or your doctor visit.
1: Nearing the end,
0: yes. Talking this morning with Matt Heitman of Rock Realty online, rockwisconsin.com. That's Rock, R-O-C-K, Wisconsin.com. Telephone number 608-673-5400. That's 608-673-5400. Don't forget, when you call Rock Realty, you will be talking with one of the top agents at Rock Realty. It doesn't go to an answering service or an answering machine. You will be talking with a great agent. Again, their telephone number 608-673-5400. That's 608-673-5400. Speaking of great agents, Maria has a great listing this week. House right here in Fitchburg on Bryan Lane. And we talked about some of the flooring, which again, as we were talking about some really important investments, good flooring goes a long way. But this house is, not only is it functional, it is the form side. It's a beautiful, beautiful home, isn't it?
1: Yeah, it's a great house. It's got some partial brick on the front for some curb appeal like we had discussed. And four bedrooms, three baths, 2,500 square foot. This is just the ideal setup. Yes. LVP flooring. We've even got a gas fireplace, finished lower level, back deck. So what, I don't know what more people would want.
0: Walk up. It's got a patio, a little porch out front, a little space there. It's a very, very well-designed home. Again, this is right at 2897 Bryan Lane here in Fitchburg. Give Maria a call this morning. Say, Maria, I want to check this beautiful house out. Telephone number 608-692-0052. That's 608-692-0052. Call Maria for that house on Bryan Lane. Of course, you can see it as well online at rockwisconsin.com. 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Matt, it's always great hanging out with you. You have a fantastic day.
1: You too.
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16: The fighting has not stopped in Lebanon. I'm Dave Anthony, Fox News. Despite President Trump's push, Hezbollah launched more rockets and drones targeting Israeli soldiers and civilians today. And Israel targeted Hezbollah in Lebanon with strikes that reportedly killed 8 people, including 2 children. After the president posted on Truth Social, he urged Israel's Prime Minister Netanyahu to tone it down in Lebanon, as Iran keeps demanding it talks to end the conflict with the U.S.
17: He also spoke with representatives of Hezbollah, and they agreed to stop shooting at Israel and its soldiers. Likewise, Israel agreed to stop shooting at them. Let's see how long that lasts.
16: Fox's Mark Meredith at the White House.
17: This call between the president and the Israeli prime minister appears to have gotten quite heated. You can imagine that the pressure that the White House is feeling to try to wrap up this conflict as soon as possible. But the president has also said he'll only do that if a deal is suitable to the U.S.
16: Another Russian bombardment in Ukraine has left at least 18 people dead, hitting apartment buildings and civilian targets.
18: Explosions boomed across Ukraine through the night and into the dawn. According to the Ukrainian Air Force, Russia unleashed 73 missiles and more than 650 drones. The main targets included Ukraine's capital, Kyiv, and cities including Dnipro, Kharkiv, and Zaporizhia.
16: Fox's Jonathan Savage. It is primary day in 6 states, with 2 candidates and 2 California races getting the most attention. Spencer Pratt, who's trying to unseat Los Angeles Mayor Karen Bass, and Republican Steve Hilton running for California governor. He tells Fox,
19: "We've never run for office before, neither of us. We're both outsiders running to shake up a system that is obviously broken."
16: Hilton has President Trump's endorsement and faces dozens of candidates for governor, including Democrats Javier Becerra and Tom Steyer. The top 2 in today's voting face off in a runoff runoff. Same for the LA mayor's race. There are also primaries today in New Jersey, New Mexico, Montana, South Dakota, Iowa, where Republican Congresswoman Ashley Hinson got a Trump endorsement. Two Democrats are vying to challenge her, hoping to replace Iowa GOP retiring Senator Joni Ernst. 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
0: That was the moment when I realized I got to do something. I was scheduled to go in for knee surgery, and for the pre-op, they do the blood work. It was determined that I was now type 2 diabetic, and I was severely overweight. Years ago, I could cut back and lose weight, and I was finding it difficult to do that. 2 days into the Awaken 180 program, my daily glucose level went from 170 down to 61. 1 week into the program, I lost 10.5 pounds. That was the eye-opener that I knew this was the right thing for me. They teach you the lifestyle change and how to be smart. 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It has completely changed my life.
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0: Good afternoon. Good afternoon. I did it again. Oh my gosh. It's been a year and I did it again. You got the bubbler. I had the Celsius, man. I've got you beat by 130 milligrams of caffeine, Brandon.
1: This is my third can.
0: Oh, don't stop, please. Just no.
1: 3:45 wake up time.
0: Don't stop, please. You're going to be like one of the kids in Willy Wonka. We're going to have to go, you know, extract you from something. All right. Good morning. And welcome to the program. It's the Vicki McKenna Show. What do we got coming up? Lots of stuff coming up. I'm very hyper, and not because I had the Celsius, which I think are just magic. Magical. 200 milligrams of caffeine in one can. Zero calories. Okay, but that's not why. The why is because tomorrow, I will be going to Ireland. Yes, tomorrow is the trip that I am leading, listener trip with Cruise and Tour to Ireland. Here's a note. We are looking to pull together a Croatian tour, a cruise tour. So this would be on a boat. And we would go from Croatia to Athens, Greece next year. Doesn't that sound amazing?
1: Ooh.
0: Doesn't that sound amazing? I'm very excited about that. So we're working on that one. But tomorrow's tour, which booked out last year, is Ireland. And so we're going to be doing the country of Ireland. I'm very excited because I need a break. I need a vacation. And two, it's Ireland. And I'm kind of hoping that we go somewhere where there's one of the revolts going on because I'm grabbing a flag and marching. I'm just going to do it. Anyway, for fun, I decided to recheck my ancestry. And I know, everyone's going to say you should have never done Ancestry, and I shouldn't have, but I did before I was worried about being DNA matched or, you know, a universal global social credit system. This was years ago when I did it, and I got my regions, right? I was like, I'm Polish. That's what I am. My dad was Polish. My grandparents were Polish. I got Polish going back forever. On my mother's side, I didn't know a whole lot. And so I did Ancestry DNA. And I rechecked it because as new data comes in, they give you more accurate readings of what you were. And before it had said, you know, this is a big chunk of British Isles in my background. There's Polish. And then there's this big chunk of British Isles. And there's Norwegian. And since the new update, I have very specific stuff from the British Isles. So I am not Irish, but I have a huge amount of ancestry from Northern Ireland. So Northern Ireland, Scotland, Poland, and Norway. So for fun, I put into Grok. I said, does this any of this explain personality? Like I was thinking as I was watching

0: become what you saw in Paris over the weekend, where in the Eiffel Tower Square, there were riots. It wasn't about a soccer game. It was riots, tearing things down and explosions going off near the base of the Eiffel Tower. So Western Europe has just become this wreck of imported and unassimilated, largely Islamic migrants that have not been forced to accommodate themselves to the culture of Western Europe. This is what they want for the United States. But we're talking very homogenous cultures in these areas. Ireland is a homogenous culture. England, not so much. England was, had gotten to be more of a melting pot, but a melting pot demands assimilation into a broader British culture. Irish was just a homogenous culture, not really a melting pot at all, just a homogenous culture, kind of like Japanese culture or Chinese culture. It's very homogenous, but not anymore. When you impose civilizational values that are in direct contravention to each other, the clash is inevitable, and unless there is someone there willing to manage the clash in such a way that the imported culture is forced to assimilate your country, your nature of your country is over. And I think they're very close in many Western European countries to that point. I think significant portions, not all of, but significant portions of France, significant portions of Great Britain, significant portions, not yet of Ireland, not significant portions of Ireland, but it's getting bigger. So you've got this globalist ideology that says everybody's just a citizen of the world. No. Civilizations are based on cultural values. The cultural values that survive define the civilization. If your civilization is now clashing with a completely inverted and opposite set of cultural values, then your existing civilization likely doesn't survive if you don't fight for it, or if you don't force the assimilation of the new culture. It's over. Then the new culture colonizes the old culture, and the civilization is defined by that new culture. And that's what's going on in Western Europe. And it isn't for the better. It is not for the better. It is not advancing human rights. It's not advancing success. It's not advancing economic opportunities or expansion. But we're going to take a quick break on the Vicki McKenna Show. I just was going off because tomorrow I will be on my way to Ireland. I will be thinking of you as I am toasting a beer, a glass of whiskey, whatever it might be. I will be thinking of you. I won't be thinking deeply of you. I won't be thinking much, but I will be thinking of you occasionally. We'll take a quick break.
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8: And welcome back to the program. It's the Vicki McKenna Show. Am I short-timing it? No. Not really, but kind of a little bit, just a touch, just because I'm going to be in Ireland soon. All right. Tim Graham is standing by for Media Research Center. By the way, I should tell you before we get to Tim what else is coming up in the program. We are going to talk about President Trump's executive order on the post office and what the post office is going to be tasked to do with absentee ballots. We are going to talk more about the portrait of a student in Wisconsin schools, which does not include mastery of academics at all. We'll talk more about that coming up on the program. We'll talk more about that they're going to take a second run at this massive sop to the teachers union here in Wisconsin. We'll get into that as well on the show. Tom Tiffany's going to jump on the program. Anyway, just wanted to give you a look forward at the lineup since I went off on a tangent about ancestry in Ireland at the beginning of the program. All right, Tim Graham, Media Research Center. Thanks for joining me on the show. Good to have you on the program.
9: Oh, you bet.
8: So you betcha. So before we get into what we're going to talk about, Tim is from Wisconsin. He hails from Wisconsin. And this is a complete aside. It has nothing to do with anything. Is there anything more quintessentially Wisconsin besides cheese, beer, and Packers than Owen Grammy? Hmm? Is there? Because I'm on the hunt for an Owen Grammy print.
9: Oh.
8: He's like, wow, I gotta blow the dust off my Wisconsin history. I'm like, left in eighth grade.
9: Yes, I mean, that doesn't ring a bell with me as much as, you know, I don't know the Miles Kimball catalog or obscure things like that.
8: Come on. All right. But I just threw that out there, too, because I'm also looking for an Owen Grammy print of herons. Herons, a large one, large form. Okay, Tim.
9: Okay.
8: Tim, thanks for joining me on the show. I'm not sure what's going on here, so maybe you can help me out. We have got a candidate in Maine who is sexting hookers, who is defending rapists, who has a Nazi tattoo, who is an open communist, and he's either being explained away by PTSD, because he's a military vet, or other men are being blamed for him being a D-bag. Okay, that's what The View just did, was blamed other men for Graham Plattner being a piece of garbage. Now, that's just one thing that I wanted to get to, but I wanted to start there because I do want to dip into The View a little bit. I don't know how this program's still on the air or how they have influence, and yet they do.
9: Yeah. Dumbest show on TV. Yeah, can you imagine if we tried to say, when we look at The View and how stupid it is, we blame all women, not just those women.
8: Right. That's what they're doing. But that's what they're doing. They're blaming all men for Graham Plattner being a rapist apologist and a Nazi and a communist. and a cheater. It's all men. It's toxic masculinity. It's because of all men that this guy, and of course you should still elect him. So in Maine, but it's not his fault. It's not his fault. He's horrible.
9: Yeah, I mean, Sonny Hostin was like, he's a liar, he's a cheater, and I would say vote for him anyway, because Trump.
8: That's, I mean, vote for everybody who's destroying all L.A., not Spencer Pratt, because Trump. We don't want to have a brand new ballroom, because Trump. You can't have a 250th anniversary, 50-state fair, because Trump. You can't, be part of a parade, because Trump. We don't want clean fountains in D.C., because Trump. We don't want no crime on the streets in D.C., because Trump.
9: Pretty much. I mean, they define the term knee-jerk. Although I have to say, when you get turned down by Young MC, and the half of Millie Vanilli that's still alive, that's a pretty bad day. But yes, look, you have to explain it this way. Every day, I think we can confidently say, these people get up in the morning and say, how can we damage Trump today? How can we tell a story that tells everybody he's a horrible human being? How can we say somehow get him impeached and removed before his term is over? These are the questions they're asking themselves. And you can see it in the way that, like, Scott Pelley's lecturing everybody that, we are the definition of independence. Just because I kissed Joe Biden's knuckles several times doesn't mean I'm not an independent and courageous journalist.
8: We have, until they're dead. Tim, I shouldn't say this, but it's true. Until this generation dies off, this is not changing. It is not changing. Barry Weiss is not changing things too much. She could, maybe she just doesn't have it in her. Maybe she just, she doesn't have the support to purge, but she's not changing things much. We see shifts that, Washington Post has suddenly got an editorial page that will occasionally tolerate a defense of Trump's economic policies, but not much. And so I honestly think that you've got to have old Gen Xers and boomers, in the grave or wherever they're going before you can see anything that looks like a different way of looking at the world. Because right now, Tim, what they're doing is they're saying this. We would rather have crime. We would rather have, people raping kids. We would rather have culture clashes that result in billions and billions of dollars of fraud. We would rather have cities burning. We would rather have police officers as the enemy and criminals as the victims. We would rather have chaos, disorder, and destruction. We would rather have that than simply say maybe there's a better way to do policy. And that's where we are. And I don't think that goes away until they're dead.
9: Well, I hate to pile on the pessimism, but I don't think the people coming out of journalism schools today are anybody you could be optimistic about. I mean, you talk about, where does DEI live? It lives on college campuses. And even though this administration is trying to at least drive it underground, the journalists who are coming out, remember, they're the ones that said Jim Bennett, the editorial page editor at the New York Times, had to go because he published Senator Tom Cotton. This is the sort of hijinks where Barry Weiss, when she was at the New York Times, said, oh, this is not going to be for me. I am not in the right place now. And that's the whole point, is that Barry Weiss is basically a liberal Democrat, except she loves Israel.
8: Right.
9: Right. And she doesn't really love wokeness. And so she's a couple of ticks to the right, but they treat her like she's wearing a Nazi tattoo. They like the people that actually wear those.
8: I was just going to say, Graham Plattner can wear the Nazi tattoo. Barry Weiss is a Nazi, even though she's Jewish, right?
9: Yeah, I mean, it's the way that they talk about, as you suggest, the refusing to endorse Kamala Harris at the Washington Post or at the Los Angeles Times was some sort of heinous war crime. It just shows you that their expectation is you have to be submissive to the Democrats at all times, in all places, or you're MAGA. You know, they use these terms, mega-coded CBS. That's what the Daily Beast says. And nobody is, you know, underfoot with the Democrats than the Daily Beast.
8: That totally works. MAGA-coded works. It's like back in the day, if some, you know, moderate Democrat was against the Scott Walker recall, all you had to do is put that person's picture next to Scott Walker. And that's all it took. So when you do that, they're doing that to Spencer Pratt. They're doing that to anybody who is to the right of the radicals. So Spencer Pratt doesn't, I mean, he sounds like a normal guy. He doesn't sound like some kind of, you know, bomb throwing right winger to me, but he's MAGA coded. And so that's how they're advertising against him. That's how they're getting people who can live behind gates in a city that burns, in a city that is overrun with crime, chaos, dead dogs and human feces, says MAGA coded. That works. That would work in Madison. Madison could be covered in, you know, in tuberculosis, festering sores and monkeypox with you risking your life going to your car. And if it was Tom Tiffany or some Republican who was saying, please stop doing this, they double down.
9: This is where it would be nice to have a more moderate media elite. This is what they're fighting so ferociously, is that, yes, if you just said Medicaid fraud is bad, we should actually talk about that. We should actually talk about people who are enriching themselves off government programs that are supposed to help feed the poor. You would think that liberals would be for making sure government money to feed the poor goes to the poor, and not to people making money for themselves. Why they think they shouldn't do fraud is mind-boggling. And that's the knee-jerkiness, is that their first so-called journalistic question is this helping the Democrats right
8: yep.
9: now? No, then it's not, no, we can't talk about it.
8: So, and that is explains career felons being consistently released to wreak havoc in a community, because most of the victims are poor people. Most of the victims are poor Black people. And so, you know, they do that as well. Who's hurt the most when you, you know, let cities descend into chaos, when you have Skid Row, you know, expanding, you know, exponentially every single year? Who's hurt the most by that? But it's irrelevant, because in their minds, they think it hurts Trump. In the elite people who now control the Democratic Party, they tend to be wealthier people. They tend to be very white, are the ones who are out there saying, if you say clean up crime, that's MAGA coded. If you say, you know, end Medicaid fraud, that's MAGA coded. If you say end welfare fraud, MAGA, MAGA, MAGA. Why wouldn't you? I mean, it works. And so that's why I don't think Spencer Pratt's going to win the mayor's race. I think he might get through this primary, but I don't think he's going to win, because saying something's MAGA coded is good enough for the elite machine patronage supporters in any area.
9: And if we had a moderate news media, they would say, you know what? I'm not sure Jane Fonda endorsed suggests you're not extreme.
8: Right.
9: Not to mention that they let Jane Fonda run something called the Committee for the First Amendment. Oh, did they have that in Vietnam, Jane? You know, I mean, it's crazy town. But it's, yes, I think that what Spencer Pratt is doing is fascinating in that, yeah, he's just dropping meme bombs on Karen Bass in a way that the news media would never want to. In real time, they didn't want to say, why were you in Ghana?
8: While the city was burning.
9: You were briefed in advance this was coming, and you went to Ghana. What business did you have in Ghana to help Los Angeles? They're just not going to ask these questions. It's just the same thing where it's like, you laugh at this. Yeah, CBS is MAGA-coded. Ed O'Keefe did an interview with James Tallarico, and he was sort of like, well, the Republicans are trying to paint you as something. Explain what you believe. He's not like, what are the six genders? There's male, female. What are the other four? You know what I mean? They don't do the basic questions that he might get at a town hall where somebody
8: Tell me, James, why you think Texas should be meat free. tell us why you think children should have their genitals removed. Tell us those six genders, please. Please explain for us in explicit detail how abortion is justified in the Bible. Please tell us as well how you're still a student at age 37 years old and have never had a real job. Could you explain some of this, Jimmy? See, but they don't do that. And they won't ask Bass hard questions or Rahman hard questions. They won't ask Graham Plattner hard questions. So, Graham, tell us about your defense of rapists on Reddit. Could you do it? Oh, that was ancient history. Not really, dude. It was 2019. 2019, yeah. Year before COVID. Could you tell us about how you're sexting hookers 6 months after you got married? Could you explain that like we're five? Right? They don't ask, just like Francesca Hong, Mandela Barnes are getting no hard questions in Wisconsin. None. Here's one. Here's the hardest question a candidate was asked, and she couldn't answer it. Ready for this? She was asked, do you think murderers should be put in prison? Tim Graham, my hand to God, that's what she was asked. She was asked if murderers should be put in prison. She couldn't answer the question. It was a pretty easy question, right? Lightweight question, not a tough one. And that was considered tough journalism in Wisconsin because she couldn't answer it. And so it made her look like a doofus. But anyway, newsbusters.org, follow along. You'll get the stories you will not see in mainstream media, Media Research Center as well. And there's a lot of other wonderful organizations under the Media Research Center umbrella. Then you can access all of them from newsbusters.org. Thank you so much.
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25: Really?
26: Hey there, I'm Jason Alexander, and this is my dear friend, Peter Tilden.
27: Hey, Jay. By the way, the script says best friend.
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26: 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Number one, we like to argue about everything. Driving, food, music.
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27: 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Jerry Seinfeld wondered why they refused to make the stall door go all the way to the floor in a public bathroom, but he didn't get an answer. 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
27: 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So we spoke to some of the biggest champions of the hot dog eats hot dog world of competitive eating to get the answer. And those are just a few of the things we'll explore on the Really Know Really podcast with Jason Alexander and Peter Tilden.
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0: I see we have found a way to put this wonderful song in the library. Thank you, Sean, for doing that. We were worried we could never play this song. You should turn it up a little bit because it's wonderful. All right, we're going to... I get very distracted because I love this song so much. It's Rainbows by Dennis Wilson, 1977. I was told last week we couldn't play it. And then I pled my case to Sean, who then said, no problem. Got it into the library to make sure we had the licensing rights for it. And now we can play the song. There you go. All right. Will Flanders, Wisconsin Institute for Law and Liberty, is standing by on the program. And I definitely wanted to talk about this massive addition of staff versus the ever-dwindling population of students. I touched on this with an IRG report I saw last week, Will. But now we have more data. Now we have more data that shows, by comparison, charter schools in Wisconsin do with far less staff, spend thousands per student less, and get better results. And I just read a piece, and I didn't have a chance to dive too deeply into it, that I believe it's New Orleans is going to go to an all-charter school model very soon. So maybe that's something we should look at in Wisconsin, hey?
1: Absolutely. You know, you look at the data here, and you know, IRG had the top line right there. Absolutely, we've seen staffing increases across the board. But when you look deeper in the data, what you see is that the schools that are doing a better job there are some of our charter schools. You know, of the top 20 schools in the state, charters are a very small percentage of actual schools. But seven of the top 20 are charter schools with the lowest number of staff per student. But there really is huge diversity across the state in terms of the numbers. You go all the way from districts that have like 13, you know, staff students per staff member, all the way down to like two. So there's huge variety. And when we look at where we're wasting money in the state and where we could find some savings for schools rather than asking taxpayers for more money, absolutely somewhere we need to be looking more deeply.
0: Okay, so it's not staff. Staff is not, it does not equal better student performance. Staff is not it. Staff is not the magic elixir, right? Staff is just, you know, whether you use them right or use them incorrectly, it is about the way education is performed. That gets us to DPI's portrait of a student. I definitely want to touch on that, which is essentially saying education really isn't the goal here. Creating actualized citizens and social justice minded people is the real goal here. Well, you might need lots and lots of staff for that, Will, but you don't need a lot of staff to teach kids to read at grade level.
1: Yeah, you're absolutely right. And this is a phenomenon we're seeing around the country, this notion of the portrait of a graduate. And it's no coincidence this stuff coincides with the massive push of grade inflation that we're seeing. You know, in every way that's possible, what we're seeing is schools don't want to be judged on producing students that are, you know, actually prepared for the world or actually prepared for college. They want to be judged on these sort of immeasurable, holistic sorts of things. And some of them can sound good on the surface, right? We do want kids that are prepared for life. But when we have, you know, schools that are graduating students with 25 or less percent proficiency, when we have schools where 80% of kids are needing remedial classes when they get to the university, let's focus on that before we think about things beyond academics. Clearly, this is yet another instance of DPI placing the priority on things beyond actually tangible, measurable results.
0: Right. So, and I just talked about this yesterday, where you've got kids who are going into college and they're not reading at fifth grade level. They're not reading at all. Never mind math. And we just had 1,000 California system professors say we have to go back to screening tests to get kids into college because we've got some, you know, functionally illiterate people in the STEM programs. And this is fine. Citizen creation is not, the schools can create decent citizens by simply teaching people to read and exposing them to real history. That's enough. That really is enough. That's pretty much what they did when you were in school, when I was in school. We don't have problems with delayed gratification. We don't have problems, you know, finding meaningful employment. We don't have problems understanding how the success sequence works. But for some reason, kids do now. In fact, I just saw a post today about the, you know, the 20 somethings bemoaning the fact that they can't have a house. They get three jobs in a year. They can barely read at grade level when they graduate at 12th grade. So yeah, you're probably not prepared to have a house. That's your school's fault, and that's our fault for letting this get so far down the road.
1: Yes, it's absolutely the case, no matter what metric you look at, right? The research is on your side on this stuff. If we do get students where they can read, they'll expose themselves. This isn't a good thing to say on the air, but they'll expose themselves to more information and they'll learn more about the world. When graduates can't even sort of interpret basic news stories or think for themselves, you know, we're not teaching free thinking in schools either. Then they're way behind the eight ball, and it has an impact on all sorts of aspects of society, including home ownership, but also in our elections where we have folks that are just going along to get along with whichever party is promising more free stuff.
0: Exactly. And that's, of course, that's the goal, though. That's what the Portrait of a Graduate is meant to do, is to create reliable people to vote for the party that's promising the most free stuff, or the party that's promising not to take away free stuff. And so if you're the party, if you're the Republicans, and you're saying you can't expand staff like this, we have one staff person for every seven students on average. And as you were saying, when you're taking a look, this isn't teachers, this is staff. Across, you know, the different schools, there are some that have one to two students, one staff for every two students. And my guess is that those are probably the worst performing schools in Wisconsin. So you say we're going to take that away. You know what that's called? That's called a cut. They're saying you're cutting education. Don't you care about the kids? We're going to take another whack at this terrible piece of legislation that will throw $600 million more dollars at the Wisconsin education system. For nothing, Will, because the thing to do is to replicate the areas where people are getting success with cost and outcomes. And frankly, that's looking at the state of Mississippi.
1: For sure. Yeah. You know, states like Mississippi that have actually surpassed us in reading outcomes, spending thousands of dollars less per kid. They're spending on their average per pupil about what we spend on our choice in charter students, here in Wisconsin. One important thing to emphasize in these discussions is that even though we have seen a decline in the number of teachers and we have seen overall staffing increase, we're still seeing a lower student-teacher ratio in the state as well, because we're seeing declining enrollment so dramatically that even, again, like we've talked about in the context of finance, we just maintain a similar number of teachers. The ratios are going down. So
0: yes,
1: it's not a choice between cutting staff and cutting teachers. You know, the reality is that we're seeing those numbers go down on both sides of the spectrum, and it's the staffing that sort of has no impact on student achievement.
0: Zero. It has zero impact on student achievement. Zero. And we added 12,000 staff, lost, 80,000 students, added 12,000 staff, 800 teachers, while we lost 80,000 students. We didn't need to add 800 teachers. We certainly didn't need to add 12,000 staff. We don't need another $600 million sop to education. It doesn't need more money. You can look at charter and choice schools in Wisconsin. Remember, choice schools cannot cream the crop. They're not allowed to. It's built into state law. So the teachers union is lying about that. They can't cream the crop. They can't say, I'm only going to take the really high performing kids, the exceptional kids. They got to take all comers. That's not true, by the way, of K-12 public schools who can use open enrollment to cream the crop. They can do that. Choice schools cannot do that. And we're spending $8,000 to $10,000 less per kid for better outcomes, Will, and they're not cutting football or band or theater class or cheerleading. The choice and charter schools are somehow managing to do all of this stuff with far less money.
1: It's a whole different mentality, right? You look at the private school sector, even the charter school sector, they have a private business mentality in many instances. And guess what? You deal with the budget that you have. The government school mentality is, we need more money, and the only goal is to grow our financial footprint. The amount of money we're taking out is sort of the only notion that they have in terms of getting better achievement. So, yeah, they don't like the choice in charter sector in many ways because it proves that argument wrong. They show they can get more with less. We see in the data here from DPI that charter schools have significantly less staffing, and yet they are getting better outcomes with a lot of the kids here in Milwaukee, where a lot of these charter schools are based.
0: So, even in Milwaukee. Even in Milwaukee.
1: Every counterpoint, every point about choice and charter disproves the arguments they make about what we need for public schools.
0: Absolutely true. And then we also have a lawsuit out there in the offing that would say the amount of money for public schools is unlimited. So more money for more of this failure. Back to this portrait of a student. I combed through the whole thing. Where does it say read and do math at grade level? Where does it say master the material? Where does it say become informed? I didn't see it. Now, maybe I skipped it. Maybe there was only like maybe there's one or two bullet points there. But the majority of that document was about creating socially active people. And when I say social, I mean socio-politically active people, not about how to get a good job. How to, you know, process delayed gratification, how to put yourself on a path of that has aims and goals so that maybe someday you can save up enough money to own a house, how to do these, set your life in a direction that allows you to, you know, maintain yourself and potentially start a family. All you have to do that is teach kids to read and do math. That's all you have to do. You can even be mean about it and they'll still figure the success sequence out on their own.
1: Yeah, some of the teachers, when you look back, that are the most, you know, influential in school, right, are some of the ones that challenge you the most, even if you didn't necessarily like it at the time. And that's what can build character in public schools. You know, you're absolutely right that there's nothing in there. In fact, kind of the whole point of this is moving beyond achievement, right? It's those quote unquote intangible things that we think will improve student outcomes in life. Public schools like that because they're not doing well on the tangible metrics. They want something that's not measurable. And by the way, if we can include some social indoctrination towards leftism at the same time, that's a bonus. So I think given DPI's track record on all this stuff, you know, you see the posts about, you know, Gay Pride Month as well, that there's clearly a strong leftist agenda. And because of that, we ought to be skeptical of anything that moves us beyond things that are actually measurable.
0: Yeah, it's Dairy Month. Yeah, no, it's Dairy Month. You should be teaching kids about the long storied history of Wisconsin dairy, not about where someone puts what during an act of sexual pleasure. Just saying. I don't know how that has become the Pride Month when in the state of Wisconsin, we should be talking about one of the major stools of the economy of the state that frankly gets almost no attention. That's the media. We explain that via the media. All right. So this is the latest at Wisconsin Institute for Law and Liberty. I would tell people to find two sources. One is the Know Your Schools. You have a Know Your Schools link on Wisconsin Institute for Law and Liberty's website. So I think if you want to give me the direct link, but I'm just going to send them to Will's website otherwise.
1: Yeah, I think that's the easiest way. It's right on our home tab. Okay. There. You can find the Know My Schools link.
0: Look for Know My Schools. It's at will-law.org. So that's will-law.org. And then Institute for Reforming Government's been doing some really good work, and that's reforminggovernment.org. But definitely start at will-law.org and get yourself informed about these things. If that lawsuit is successful that says the amount of money for Wisconsin education is unlimited, you know, and you didn't do anything to try to stop this, the only answer you will have is to put your house up for sale and hope someone is not paying attention and buys it. And then we can all move to Florida when the end residential property tax is there. Thank you so much, Will Flanders, for joining me on the program today.
1: Thank you. Have a good day.
0: You as well. And we'll take a break on the Vicki McKenna Show.
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Welcome back to the program. It's the Vicki McKenna Show. We're going to get into President Trump's executive order on mail-in ballots in the United States Post Office. But knowing lawfare, it will likely be enjoined. Nonetheless, we'll talk about it and how it could improve election integrity in federal elections. It would, as I understand, not have an impact on. But I want to start with state elections here. The Democrats are promising a whole bunch of stuff that sounds really, really familiar. I was noticing on our sister station on WISN. I'm on WISN at 2 o'clock, by the way, every afternoon. Ben Yount, who's the host on WISN in the morning, was featuring a story about a proposal in Wisconsin to have a public option for badger care. And he's had a candidate who is coming on, who is running against State Representative Robin Vining. Robin Vining is putting it out in her campaign material, the proposal for the public option. Remember the public option? See, nobody does. It's been too long. It's like asking you if you remember the recall. It's been too long. We are, particularly Republicans, live in a short attention span world. Short attention span political theater. But it wasn't that long ago, about 15 years ago, the Obamacare debate, the public option, what it was, a nice way of saying government health care. It was a nice way of saying that. So the public option for badger care means the public option for Medicaid. Medicaid is government health care. Medicaid right now, badger care, you'll hear it called two things. Medicaid is supposed to be for poor people. It's supposed to be for poor people. You're poor? I mean, I don't remember what the cutoff is. Is it 185% of federal poverty or something like that? That's pretty poor. The government pays for your health insurance through Medicaid. And then some providers will accept Medicaid and some won't. The public option says everybody can buy into Medicaid, quote, buy into Medicaid. That's what they said about Obamacare. Everybody should be allowed to buy in. Obamacare is Medicaid for everyone. Not Medicare for everyone, but Medicaid for everyone. And Medicaid reimbursements are extremely low, so a lot of times healthcare providers just don't take it. Good luck. All right. Now we've got the public option for Medicaid in Wisconsin being proposed. So this is what it means. It means everybody would be able to get a cheap plan. It would be not as good of a plan as the one you were giving up, but it would be cheap because the government would institute price controls, just like they do for provider reimbursements. They would institute price controls. A policy could not be over X dollars. Now, those price controls will go up. They will continue to ratchet upwards just like Obamacare did. Obamacare saw silver plans explode, deductibles explode. That will happen. But who is going to be the person who buys into the public option? Those people are going to tend to be sicker. Those people are going to tend to already have higher health care costs, which have already been driven up because of Obamacare in the first place. They will want to dump those costs, have the taxpayers foot the bill for most of those costs. So sicker people will be in Medicaid. Anybody could do it. A public option means anybody could buy a Medicaid plan. But the sicker people will, because there will be no restrictions. So what does that mean for the rest of us? So fine, you want to do that? It's immensely costly because the state of Wisconsin has to provide 50% of the money for Medicaid. The federal government provides 50%. The state of Wisconsin provides the other 50%. It's why it's the number one cost in our budget, and it goes up every single year because we have to foot the bill for 50% of that. So more people buy in. That means we have to cough up 50% on top of all the other crap. We got to cough up 50% more to cover the expansion. But then those of us on private insurance will see our insurance premiums go up. Why? Because the insurance providers will be mandated to provide coverage. This is what happens in public option states. The insurance providers will not be able to opt in and say, I'd love to offer.

0: You can't maintain the undercompensation for those companies without those companies refusing, without their vertically integrated health system refusing to take the insurance. You start mandating health systems take crap insurance that under reimburses, and you're going to put the entire health system out of business. That's the Democrats. That's a proposal. That's what we're in line for if they get the majority. Because they'll do it. They will do it. Of course they will do it. They've wanted this forever. They haven't had the majority in Wisconsin ever. They did it in Vermont. It didn't work. They did it in California. It didn't work. Didn't stop them, but it didn't work. It's blowing budgets out. In fact, Vermont put it on pause because the budget commitment to this was going to be massive. Doesn't stop them from doing it. Like Francesca Hong yesterday, talking about how she doesn't want to put murderers in prison or other violent offenders in prison. If she had her way, they'll do it if they get the majority. They'll do these things. They've already done them. They've already proved it. They've proved it in the state of California. They've proved it in the state of New York. They've proved it in the state of Minnesota. They've proved it in the state of Illinois. They've proved it in Virginia, and that's a purple state. Give them power. They will do exactly what they have been talking about on social media for the last 15 years. All right, we're going to take a break. I want to come back and talk about that executive order that may, if it's allowed to be implemented, help us with regard to absentee balloting. It's interesting, and I've got Hans von Spakovsky coming up next.
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2: Welcome back to the program. It's the Vicki McKenna Show. Hans von Spakovsky from Advancing American Freedom, but he's also an expert on election law, campaign finance law, had formerly worked with the FEC and the also U.S. Department of Justice. He was on President Trump's original Election Integrity Task Force. Thanks for joining me on the program, Hans.
3: Well, thanks for having me back.
2: So assuming, and this is a big assumption, that President Trump's executive order on the United States Postal Service regarding mail-in ballots is not overturned or enjoined somehow, then what does it functionally mean? How is this going to work to improve integrity in our mail-in ballot system?
3: Well, part of the process is that states are supposed to submit voter lists tied to unique barcodes on every outbound absentee ballot envelope and the return ballots coming in. And when the Postal Service gets any election-related mail, they'll compare it to the list that they've got and flag discrepancies for further investigation. Here's what that means. It means that if somebody makes up fake absentee ballots, for example, and tries to send them in, well, that wouldn't be on the original list the election officials have. But the other thing that they can do, the Postal Service can do, is when they get the list of voters that states are now required to send them, they can check it against their own national change of address system record. Remember, the Postal Service has this, what they call the NCOA system. You know, that's a system where, you know, if you move, you notify the Postal Service and say, hey, I no longer live at this address. This is my new address. Please forward all mail to it. Well, if the Postal Service checks the NCOA system when we've gotten one of these absentee ballots and they find, well, election officials are sending this to somebody at an address where they no longer live, well, then they have the opportunity to send it back to the election officials and say, look, this person's ineligible now. They don't live where you say they live. And the reason that's important is that right now, the NCOA system exists, but states only some states occasionally use it voluntarily. This would force states, basically the Postal Service, to use it to check the mail that states are sending back and forth. That's actually a very good thing.
2: Sure. I mean, all of this is kind of common sense stuff.
3: Yeah,
2: but and I'm going to just go out on a limb here and say Wisconsin's not one of those states that uses the NCOA list to compare against people who are voting in the state of Wisconsin. I'm just going to go out on a limb and go that they probably are not using that because we have no idea what they're doing. We do know right. That they have huge numbers of people who should not be on that voter roll, who are on the voter roll, who are either inactive or dead or whatever. We're not allowed to see it unless we want to pay lots and lots of money, and we're still not allowed to see the hidden list. So the NCOA stuff seems to be the most, well, I maybe not the most meaningful. The barcode's probably the most meaningful, but the NCOA right. list will get at people who will vote in states that they don't live in.
3: That's right.
2: No, that
3: that's exactly right. Yes. And this, look, the problem with the NCOA system is, one, a lot of election officials don't use it. And even the ones that do use it, well, they might use it once a year. Whereas here, it'll be constantly used for every piece of absentee ballot mail that states are sending back and forth with voters. We don't have to wait for states to occasionally check it, because the U.S. Postal Service will be checking it on every piece of mail.
2: Right, and you have to exist as well. You have to exist. So in Wisconsin, right. we had absentee ballots in made up names, in the names of people that did not exist. And there is absolutely nothing that stops you from doing that in our state still to this day. We happen to have a state legislator who received some of those ballots, military absentee ballots in made up names. And so you got to exist, right, in order to have the mail processed to you. You can't be like, Richard M. Nixon, at 123 Main Street. You got to actually be a real person. So what are they going to say? What is the complaint that's going to be thrown up against it, that this is going to be, what, hard for homeless people? It's going to be hard for, these nonprofits that process all these ballots. What is the complaint about this?
3: Oh, I'm sure they're going to claim that it violates the right of states to run elections. They're going to claim that the president doesn't have the authority to tell the Postal Service to do it. And yeah, they'll make their usual claims. No matter what the reform is in the election area, they always make exactly the same claim, that it's somehow discriminatory, and that racial minorities, blacks, Hispanics, won't be able to comply with it. I mean, that is reflective of the, frankly, patronizingly racist attitude that the left has, that they don't think people of a certain color have the same competence and capability as other folks to deal with things like voter ID requirements. I actually think it really shows them in a bad light, but that's the claim they always use.
2: So the only people who don't have IDs are going to be illegal aliens. You can look at any, if you want to just look at, let's just say maybe the most, challenged population, one would think perhaps non-felon, black males, okay? Non-felon black males who have encountered police. They still have IDs, Hans. Police, right. Take their IDs out of their pockets and look at their expired IDs. So the only group that you might be able to make an argument for it, you still can't make an argument for it, and that would be criminally involved young black men. Everybody, and they've got IDs. But that's it. What other population? Hispanic people, they have IDs. Are they eligible to vote? Are they U.S. citizens? Of course they have IDs. Everybody has an ID. 16-year-old kids have IDs. We all have IDs. They're either on our phones or they're in a wallet, but we have IDs. And so this idea is so dumb that it's offensive. The idea that you get mail every day, but this kind of mail is somehow mail that is going to be impossible for you to process. Even though you went to the trouble of filling out an absentee ballot and mailing it in, it's going to be too much for you if you're black or Hispanic.
3: Right. And those are exactly the kind of claims that will be made. Now, look, if we get good judges, they'll throw those out. But one of the problems we have these days is we have really bad federal judges all over the country. And look, I don't know if you saw this, but one of the federal judges appointed by a Democratic president, of course, down in Georgia, who has constantly ruled against Georgia's election reforms, got caught in a horrible ethical breach down there. Apparently she was having an affair with a local police officer. She's married. And that's the kind of judges we have, unfortunately.
2: She was having sex in the courtroom. She was having sex with her fling in the with her booty call in the courtroom. Yeah, those are the kinds of judges that get to rule on whether or not stuff like this is okay. We live in a time when identity theft is ubiquitous. It's ubiquitous. And everyone's worried about identity. We have ads on the radio all day long about companies that help protect you from identity theft. We have you've got to change your password. You need two-factor authentication. All of this stuff, all in pursuit of stopping identity theft. But the one place, Hans, we never have to worry about identity theft is elections. We never, because everybody suddenly becomes honest when it comes to elections, right? That's basically the idiotic argument that they're making. Now, to the idea of a right, it's my right to vote. You should not put an impediment up for my right to vote. Do I have an impediment that I can I make that same claim for my right to buy a gun? Can I make that claim for my right to carry a gun, to use a gun? Can I say there should be no impediments to me whatsoever? And a federal judge will say, you're right, Vicky. You shouldn't have to go through a background check. You shouldn't even, you know what? You shouldn't even have to pay. We should give you free guns, for heaven's sake, like we do with voter ID and make elections free.
3: Well, that's true. But remember, the left believes the Bill of Rights skips from the First or the Third Amendment. They don't believe there's a Second Amendment there. By the way, most people, if they had to choose between voting and actually having a job, right, where they can support themselves and their family, probably might pick the job. Well, under federal law, to get a job in the United States, your employer has to get from you two things: documentation showing your identity and documentation showing that you're either a U.S. citizen or you're an alien legally in the country with a work permit.
2: Yep.
3: So, apparently that's not an issue, but boy, having to show any of that for voting, that's a big issue.
2: Yes, we can't do anything. We have to trust everyone. They won't commit absentee ballot fraud. They won't use the mail to do it. They won't use absentee drop boxes to do it. We can trust everybody completely implicitly in the United States. I mean, what's our incarcerated population? We can totally trust those guys too. We can trust everyone because they're all automatic good citizens and totally on the up and up on election time. So what do you think, let's assume this goes through. Realistically, how much is it going to help? It seems to me in Wisconsin it would help on the margin, certainly for campus.
3: Yeah.
2: But absentee ballot drop boxes seem to be our biggest problem.
3: They are. No, I think it would help on the margins in particular, and in particular in close races. Look, keep in mind, a number of years ago, the New York Post did a great article talking to a political consultant for Democrats. And he talked about how he had been cheating using absentee ballots in New York and New Jersey political campaigns for years.
2: For years. And, I saw that.
3: And had never gotten caught.
2: Because you don't do it at scale. You do it on the margin. I remember
3: exactly
2: this article,
3: right.
2: And he explicitly said, we don't go and steal 10,000 ballots in Chicago.
3: Right.
2: We go and steal, 50, in DeKalb, Illinois. You know, we don't do it so you'll notice. We do it so that we're picking off a fraction of a percent here, a fraction of a percent there. And that's how they do it. I remember that article because it was, you wanted everyone on the planet to read it because he's telling you how it's done and it's simple and he's using the mail to do it. And this would make that next to impossible, actually.
3: Yeah, it would make it much tougher. Look, Red State's got a good article about this, and there's a line in there where the author says, what this does is change the Postal Service from just a passive vendor to an active gatekeeper. And I think that's actually the best summary of what they're trying to do. The issue isn't just the litigation is going to get filed, Vicky. The other thing is, can they get this in place before the general election? Look, we're only 5 months away. Government, even semi-government, like the Postal Service, they're bureaucracies that act very slowly. And can they put this system in place in time for the election? That, to me, is the big question.
2: I think so. Plus, the litigation delaying things. We get one single temporary nationwide injunction, and this thing's going to have to wait, right? And we'll probably get one single temporary national injunction, and we'll end up waiting on this. But it would work. It would help. Which, of course, it would also stymie a very simple scam, which is just pulling a few ballots here and there, not by the thousands, but by the fives or tens in areas where you're not going to pay attention. And I'm going to go find that article, Hans, because everyone should read this article. He explains how he did it, and he was almost mocking the people who are obsessed over big city ballot dumps. He's like, that is not how we do it. We don't dump. We don't dump big piles. We dump little piles.
3: Right. And he was, apparently what prompted this guy to come forward to the New York Post was all the claims at the time that were being made that the absentee ballot process is perfectly safe.
2: He's like, yeah, no. Hi. Hand up in the back of the room. Come talk to me. Hans von Spakovsky, thank you very much for joining me. Advancing American Freedom. Good to have you as always.
3: Sure. Thanks for having me.
2: And we will take a break on the Vicki McKenna Show.
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22: 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This is going to be a little different. 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
2: Welcome back to the program. It's the Vicki McKenna Show. I have Wesley J. Smith standing by. You can see Wesley online at wesleyjsmith.com, or you can also go to his podcast landing page, which is humanize.today, and you can find all his material, the content that he has provided to publishers, many publishers. I'm going from National Review today, a piece that Wesley had posted. Wesley, thanks very much for joining me on the program.
0: Hey, Vicki, good to talk to you again.
2: I'm going to start at, you know, like 50,000 feet here. you're doing a piece on the use of a very specific type of gene editing technology to make edited humans, okay? And I'm going to start with this declaration. You're going to be told, it's called CRISPR technology. You're going to be told CRISPR has an amazing potential for solving some crises in human health. And it does. The same thing we're being told about AI. AI has an amazing potential to solve, you know, certain conundrums in health or science, or you know, technology. It's going to be the reason we could potentially colonize Mars, etc. And that is also true. And yet, why am I terrified of both these technologies? And the answer is, we don't have a broad shared ethic that would rein in the most monstrous abuses of either one of these two impressive technologies. And that's, you know, kind of what I wanted to put as a backdrop for our conversation.
0: Yeah, that's my concern as well. I mean, all of these new technologies are double-edged swords. On one hand, for example, gene editing. You can, they've actually started treating people with sickle cell anemia with gene editing, and it has had some great success in alleviating pain and that kind of thing. On the other hand, you could use that same technology to alter a bird flu and turn it into a deadly pandemic. So, and we don't have enough people, I think, in the science sector or in the regulatory sector willing to engage in enforceable regulations to prevent these technologies from being pursued in a way that is destructive versus that could be productive.
2: Yes. So that's I find myself in a strange place. And that is defending the concept of aggressive regulation. We have no problem with aggressive regulation when it comes to air traffic, when it comes to planes, when it comes to vehicles, when it comes to road maintenance, when it comes to building codes. Regulation, regulation, regulation, regulation. Why is regulation the enemy when it comes to AI or CRISPR and gene editing technology? How did that happen? Because regulation, and Elon Musk said this 2 years ago in an extended interview before Tucker Carlson lost his mind. And he said, we need a, you know, the FAA, NHTSA, OSHA style regulation for this technology.
0: Yeah, I certainly agree with that. But we have leadership in this country that either doesn't have the will or desire to engage that, and it would have to be international because, you know, China is the country where ethics goes to die. Example, there have already been two gene-edited babies born. Their genes were edited by CRISPR when they were embryos, and they were born. And the idea from this scientist called He Jiankui, or Jiankui, they call him JK, was, well, I've knocked out the gene that accepts HIV viruses, and the father has HIV, so this is a good thing. Well, they already know how to prevent HIV in that circumstance, and it turned out that by knocking out that particular gene, they may have actually increased their propensity to get the flu. We don't even know how all the genes work
2: right.
0: yet. I mean, this is a very complex system. So, and we don't have the wisdom to do it. And we are, I hate to say this, the race that made the unsinkable ship Titanic. We have to be very careful on these incredible technologies. When the atom bomb went off, we engaged in meaningful regulation of atomic energy. It hasn't been perfect, but it has kept us from having other atomic bombs go off. And yet now, President Trump never even brings it up. I don't think he cares. Or when George W. Bush decided to put on very minimal funding restrictions for embryonic stem cell research, he caught holy hell. So maybe Trump doesn't want that. But in other words, if we don't engage these issues, they will engage us.
2: It's inevitable. It's inevitable. I just read a piece at Town Hall, and I can't remember the author's name. I want to give him credit, who was talking about AI, just AI, you know, taking away the sort of special nature of humanity. We would willingly give it up in pursuit of ease, in pursuit of comfort. And because we don't have it as a value any longer. And I know this is tangential, but I was just going back and forth with someone, a good person, on the housing costs and these poor young people who can't afford houses. Well, these poor young people will get three jobs in a year. These poor young people, you know, do not understand the concept of delayed gratification. Why? Because we don't have that as a value that we're passing along in Western culture anymore, or American culture. And no one seems to care about that. We're godless. We're materialistic. And I mean that in the philosophical term, which leads us to looking at everything as a cost-benefit analysis. And what's the cost if we wait for China to do it? What's the benefit? Well, there might be this nice benefit, but there's going to be a lot of bad stuff coming down the pike. And that includes human experimentation, genes that, by the way, would survive generations if you do this. It would, I mean, this island of Dr. Moreau is barely, you know, a terror compared to what could be in the offing here.
0: You know, science fiction has, for since Frankenstein, has dealt with these issues. And unfortunately, I think we've gotten into a place in society where institutions have lost the faith of the people, where, you know, we can't stop rogue players. We don't have the will to impose any kind of meaningful parameters.
2: Can't stop ticks, for heaven's sake, or Google from releasing mosquitoes. Oh, don't worry, they're all male. They've said that. I don't know how many times that's been said, by the way. Go ahead. I'm sorry, Wesley.
0: It's okay, Vicky. I think I'll just interview you.
2: I get very upset. But you're the reason I'm upset about this. You're 100% of the reason. If I'd never read your book 15 years ago, I'd be fine.
0: Well, you know, now you see why I'm so much fun at parties. But the only real answer, I've become convinced. You know, I started cutting my teeth on these kinds of issues with Jack Kevorkian back in the 90s. And I was shocked at how little resistance he actually had to this assisted suicide campaign where people would be killed in the back of a van with carbon monoxide. People just no longer seem to have the grit that it takes to say, you know, there are certain parameters, certain lines we will not go beyond. And unless we engage in either that or self-restraint, which is also in short supply, I don't know what we're going to do. We're just going to allow the most extreme actors. We've talked about this in the nature rights issue. It'll be the most extreme environmentalists that decide the policies. And unless we're willing to care, you know, I often, something has happened now where I give speeches and people will raise their hands and they'll say, you know, I don't care what people do anymore as long as they leave me alone.
2: Yes.
0: The problem is, Vicky, they're not going to leave him alone. They are not engaged in you do your thing, I'll do my thing. This is a hegemonic, culturally imperialistic approach to an anything goes. I call it a biotechnological anarchy. AI is getting most of the attention, but I think biotech is actually greater potential for harm or good. And I also think once you combine the two, then you're really in trouble if you don't have rules of the road.
2: We don't have any rules of the road. No one's even trying to write them. I would feel better about this double-edged sword concept. I would feel better about the people who think it's fancy and intellectual to reject a slippery slope argument. Somewhere in the 90s, that became, you know, kind of vogue. Oh, it's just the slippery slope. We talk about that because it's real, because the slippery slope is actually real. But I'd be better if there were people actively writing the rules to govern this. And there aren't. Even the bad people, if they were actually regulating, the regulators who love to regulate, Wesley, they're not all good about it. They're meddlesome little jerks oftentimes. But in this case, meddlesome little jerk would be good if that meddlesome little jerk were trying to figure out ways to regulate these incredibly powerful, and I would say extra human technologies. And I know that there is a handful of people at the top who love to play God. They would wreck the world if they could descend into their bunkers and emerge later to see, you know, the interesting experiment about what nuclear war actually did to the planet. I swear there there are people who would do that. Those are the people who are the wealthiest. Those are the people with the most power. And those are the people right now ungoverned in these technological pursuits by anything that looks like rules, ethics, or morality.
0: Yeah, ethics and morality, you know, science requires that. Otherwise, it can become monstrous. I've always kind of chuckled. People say, well, this is going to get out of hand. This could end the world. And I say, then why are you doing it? And they never respond to that.
2: No, that Elon Musk was asked that direct question. Why are you doing it? If you think that AGI can end the world, why are you doing it? Well, because there's so much potential. There's potential to it, but it could end the world. Yes, but there's potential. There's a lot of potential to nuclear energy, right? It could end the world. What did we do? Regulated it. CRISPR, it could end the world. It could genetically corrupt humanity. But you know what? Or it could create such a dystopian condition for people that we're living in a brave new world. That's the other part of the problem. People aren't reading those old science fiction books. People aren't reading or watching the old science fiction movies, the old dystopian novels. If they did, at least there might be some creeping on the hairs on the back of their neck when they see things like this so that they don't move on. You know, I know Yanya Kellek, and I know him through the radio. Epic Times wrote a wonderful new book called Killed to Order. He said one of his biggest problems is getting people to believe him enough to care.
0: Yep. So that's an issue that I've been dealing with, and we've talked about it, where I will present actual provable facts. And people look at me and say, you're nuts, you're an alarmist. No, I'm not an alarmist. It's not slippery slope. Well, this could happen. This is happening. It's facts on the ground. And people will say, well, you know, I think I'll go play bocce ball.
2: Exactly. I think I want to watch the game. Or there's a barbecue coming up. You know, I mentioned ticks offhandedly. And we don't have proof that the Lone Star tick was genetically manipulated and then dumped into the United States, even though that's what people at the World Science Forum said 10 years ago that they would like to do to save the planet from global warming by curbing red meat consumption. But it's curiously coincidental. Did they use CRISPR to edit Lone Star ticks? It'd be pretty easy. It's not a complicated creature. We know they've done it on viruses. We know they've used this technology on viruses to make them more virulent. They say, again, dual use to protect us from those terrible, awful people who would weaponize biology against us. But, I mean, it's here. We're living it. And we may be living it this summer because of this tick story that's been going around.
0: Yeah, that and I don't, you know, I wouldn't say it's been done, but I can tell you that there have been bioethicists who say we need to release these because that way we'll reduce meat consumption for global warming and to stop cruelty to animals.
2: Yes.
0: Never mind cruelty to people.
2: Different version of nature rights, isn't it?
0: Yep.
2: Great to have you. Please check out humanize.today. It's where you get. Do you have your books linked to humanize.today?
0: You know, I don't. Maybe I should.
2: I think you should. I absolutely think you should. Culture of Death, the updated version. One of my favorite books is your book on transhumanism, which was way ahead of its time. And then you have the...
0: That's been my problem, Vicki.
2: I know. But I, you know, just look up Wesley Smith's books. Any one of them will do you, and you will not put it down, and it will change the way you think about the world. Great to have you on the show, Wesley.
0: Thank you very much.
2: Good to have you. And we'll take a break on the Vicki McKenna Show.
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18: Condition number one is they have to reopen the straits.
2: Secretary of State Marco Rubio at a Senate hearing.
18: And reopening the straits means the following. Ships can sail through international waters the way they can do through other choke points around the world without being fired upon, without paying a toll.
2: Rubio telling Connecticut Democratic Senator Chris Murphy that would open the door to phase two negotiations on Iran's nuclear program and disposing of its enriched uranium.
19: In order to get to that second phase, are you willing to release sanctions or release frozen money that the United States...
18: No.
2: Rubio says sanctions relief has not been offered for reopening the Strait of Hormuz. A day after, President Trump said Israel and Iran-backed Hezbollah in Lebanon agreed to stop shooting at each other. They're still fighting, with media reports in Iran saying Iran has stopped communicating with mediators after insisting on enforcement of a ceasefire in Lebanon. It's primary day in six states, including California, which has more than 60 candidates for governor to replace term-limited Gavin Newsom. 14 running for L.A. mayor, the top two advanced to November, though the mayor's race could be decided tonight if someone gets more than 50%. Voters also head to the polls in New Jersey, Iowa, New Mexico, Montana, and South Dakota. A federal judge in Boston hears arguments on new mail-in voting rules and whether states have to comply.
21: Several Democratic-led states and voting rights groups are challenging an executive order from President Trump requiring the federal government to compile a list of confirmed U.S. citizens eligible to vote in each state. The measure would also limit the Postal Service to deliver ballots to voters on each state's approved mail-in ballot list. State officials say the order violates the state's role in administering elections and could cause confusion in an election year.
2: Fox's Jared Halpern at the White House. 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
15: At 11:02, we have sun 73 in Madison. The Progress Pride flag raised over the state capitol yesterday. Governor Evers joined by lawmakers, advocates, and members of the LGBTQ community in Madison to kick off Pride Month.
20: Throughout my time as governor, I've used my veto pen to say hell no to any legislation that targets our trans kids or prevents any bill that harms the health, safety, and security of LGBTQ Wisconsinites from becoming law.
15: Now, this marks the eighth straight year the Pride flag has flown over the state capitol. A man in Appleton under arrest for allegedly trying to set fire to a Pride flag.
22: The incident began shortly after Monday morning's Pride flag raising at the Outagamie County Courthouse. The sheriff's office says the 49-year-old man was spotted lowering the flag and dousing it with gasoline. Before the man could start a fire, he was subdued by deputies and arrested. He's currently in custody awaiting formal charges. A press release from the county states the Pride flag has already been replaced and that the county will not be intimidated from showing its support for all residents. Raymond Newport, Wisconsin Radio Network.
15: Health and Human Services Secretary Robert F. Kennedy Jr. making a stop at a dairy farm in northwestern Wisconsin yesterday. He praised the benefits of whole milk.
23: We've deprived two generations of children of whole milk, which has all the micronutrients that they need for brain growth, for physical development, for bone development. And it really was almost a form of child abuse to do that.
15: Kennedy joined by Congressman Derek Van Orden at a farm near Elk Mound. Meanwhile, President Trump will be in Chippewa Falls on Friday. Our forecast today, mostly sunny skies, a high is 77. Clear tonight with a low of 49.
24: Road and Seminole Highway, but the entrance ramp from County Highway V to the interstate southbound, that's closed with construction until 11 a.m. I'm Bonnie Green, and that's your latest total traffic.
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33: You know, America's produced like lots and lots of stuff. 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The fact of the matter is all day long, every day, there are warehouses full of stuff getting just pushed off a cliff. All day, every day.
31: That's Ian Nagoski, who runs the Canary Records label.
33: A friend of mine said that what he loves is being the guy standing at the edge of the cliff, waving his arms, going, wait, no, let me look at those first before you throw them away. I think there might be some good stuff in there. I think there might be some stories. I don't think we should throw all those away yet.
31: We have a season, 10 episodes of stories from that realm, of things that were just barely saved, and in some cases, not saved at all. A bizarre tale of two infamous New Yorkers.
34: They booby-trapped their home and turned it into the shield fortress of ephemera.
31: A missing chapter of American music history.
33: There hasn't been a guess culturally that they matter. 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
35: It's over. It's ephemeral. 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
4: Any moment now, they're going to come crawling back to us with the deal done exactly as we want it to be. They are not stalling. They are not running out the clock. Or maybe they are. We will see. We will take a look at all of that. And we've also got, let's see, you talked about this guy who is Graham Plattner running in Maine yesterday. I know I was listening in on the show. It is not a shock that the guy who mistakenly got a Nazi prison guard tattoo is not a great guy. This should come as a shock to absolutely no one. So we have that to work through. I believe that they're in an unwinnable position for that Senate seat. But we'll see. Also, Paul Krugman, who I think, Clay, as I have said, his greatest contribution as a Nobel laureate is showing everyone that you can win a Nobel Prize in economics and still be a total moron. So that should be encouraging to everybody out there that, you know, anyone can win that thing. He compared MAGA to Nazis, and we need to have a denazification like a de-MAGA-fication. That is something that maybe we'll get some time on in a little bit. Oh, also some great guests. We've got Kelly Pauls, the children's book author, and Rand Paul's wife, Senator Paul's wife. She'll be with us third hour. Andrew Giuliani, whom, Clay, I have known for, I can't even really do the math, at least 30 years now. Andrew was my little brother's classmate at St. David's. And Andrew's a great guy, and he's running the U.S. World Cup situation, so which is happening here, the World Cup. I know a lot of you are hugely excited about soccer. So there's that to discuss. I want to jump into this because the main question I'm being asked right now, Clay, you know, yesterday, thank you for holding down the fort. I appreciate that after the keg party, you cleaned up. It's like it didn't even happen. There's a faint smell of beer in the studio, but not too overpowering. That yesterday people were coming up to me or texting me, and the main thing they were asking me was, do you think really more? Steve Hilton, we love Steve Hilton. He's probably the greatest Steve Hilton of all. But people are asking about whether Spencer Pratt can actually win this thing in Los Angeles. This guy's really captured the hearts and minds of a lot of the country with this way that he's done this race. And here is the central point in it. This is cut 14. Spencer Pratt talking about, remember, today is the day, big voting day out in California and L.A., saying that, yeah, the other people that are supposed to be so qualified, they're terrible at this. Play 14.
5: My opponents are the reason the city's failing. So anything they say is just more lies. They know with me we're changing what's going on. We're stopping it. So it's not like a closing argument. They're already excited about me. The reason I'm here is because I'm not like these people. I don't have the experience of failing like they have.
4: I think that's key, Clay. The people that are saying, look at my resume, or how could he do this? And particularly the individuals who have been in these positions, like Karen Bass, they have done a terrible job. So why is doing a terrible job a qualification for keeping a job?
6: So a couple of things. Go vote. There's also a big decision in Iowa. There are many different states having primaries today, but in particular, all of California. And we played it yesterday, but I do think you have to go vote for Steve Hilton if you are a Republican, because I don't think there's any way Chad Bianco, based on all the numbers, is going to make the runoff. And if Chad Bianco doesn't make the runoff and Steve Hilton doesn't make the runoff, then you're going to have double Democrats, and that's going to be significant down ballot. In L.A., we're going to end up, I hope, with Spencer Pratt against Karen Bass. And then Spencer Pratt is going to have multiple more months to make the argument that he represents sanity. Not that he represents the Republican Party, just that he represents a repudiation of the choices that have been made. You sent me, we played it on the show yesterday, great television show back in the day, Entourage. Doug Ellen represents, he was the creator of Entourage. Doug Ellen represents, I think, a traditional Democrat voter that's just fed up with the reality of what's happening on the ground in LA. And the question is, are people fed up enough that they could go in the direction of Rudy Giuliani? It's also, to me, Buck, kind of intriguing because LA and New York are obviously our two biggest cities in America. And New York said, hey, we're frustrated by a lot. We're going to put basically a communist in office in Mamdani. And the question is just going to be, what is he actually capable of doing and how much worse can he make things? On the flip side, the other argument here is LA going to go the exact opposite direction and say we've reached a break the glass moment when it comes to basic issues? And Karen Bass is wildly unpopular. And so as a result, we're going to find a way to try and replace her. There still is a lot of anger, and maybe we need to get Adam Carolla on. He's a friend of the show, and he posted the other day, Buck, basically nothing has been rebuilt in Malibu. Basically nothing has been rebuilt in the Palisades. So to me, there's two frustrating elements here, and I actually think President Trump could address these frustrating elements for a lot of people in LA. One is that they allowed all of the houses to burn down, and that Karen Bass was in Ghana at the time that it occurred, the mayor was. That's frustrating. That's infuriating. The second part is people still can't get their homes rebuilt. So it is futility in both directions. You both allowed my home to burn down because of the incompetence of not

0: Welcome back in. Steve Hilton on with us. Thank you for that. Jason in San Antonio has been waiting a while. Jason, fire away.
1: Hey, guys. How's it going?
0: Fantastic.
1: I had a great idea for the both of you that you don't have to do a voice or anything, but if you were in charge of the speech that Kamala Harris would have given to celebrate the 4th of July, I think both of you could come up with some hilarious stuff. 2 or 3 minutes, it would be hilarious. It would have to start with the land acknowledgement for the displaced.
2: Well, no. Kamala would start off by telling everybody 250 years of America unburdened by the America that has been.
0: I thank the Lord that we don't have to deal with that, although she's going to be the nominee in 2028, so we may have to worry about it in 2029.
2: I'm just going
0: to
2: keep saying you're crazy. I don't even care if you're right, because that's such a crazy idea that I just can't allow it. I can't process it.
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15: President Trump says it's not true. I'm Lisa Brady, Fox News. He's denying reports that the U.S. and Iran have stopped speaking, calling it false and erroneous. Also just posting that he's told Iran it's time to make a deal, one way or another. This is Secretary of State Marco Rubio also says diplomacy is not dead.
16: Rubio tells a Senate panel Iran is starting to agree to talk about aspects of its nuclear program it previously refused to discuss. Still, the Secretary of State says any deal must reopen the Strait of Hormuz.
17: And reopening the straits means the following. Ships can sail through international waters the way they can do through other choke points around the world without being fired upon, without paying a toll. That's condition number one.
16: Iranian state media says Tehran has stopped communicating with mediators about a ceasefire extension because of Israel's widening attacks on Hezbollah militants in Lebanon.
15: Fox's Jared Halpern at the White House. President Trump taps Bill Pulte to be the new director of national intelligence. Pulte is director of the Federal Housing Finance Agency, where he's made mortgage fraud allegations against some political opponents of the president.
18: Americans need an intelligence chief loyal to the facts, the intelligence, the security of the nation, not the political interests of one man.
15: Senate Minority Leader Chuck Schumer, leading the White House briefing moments ago, Medicare Administrator Mehmet Oz says he trusts President Trump's judgment.
19: He is a very sharp quick study of people, their emotional abilities, and their ability to persevere in the face of hardship. So I have confidence in his decision.
15: Dr. Oz dismissing several questions about Pulte's lack of intelligence experience, saying that's not his lane. Intelligence Chief Tulsi Gabbard announced her resignation last month following her husband's cancer diagnosis. A permanent replacement would need Senate confirmation. 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
20: I'm Trent Rice, WIBA News. A Florida-based animal rescue organization says it secured the release of an additional 135 beagles from Ridgeland Farms in Dane County. Big Dog Ranch Rescue says it will transfer 67 dogs to its Florida campus tomorrow to be prepared for adoption. Big Dog Ranch Rescue and the Center for a Humane Economy reached a confidential agreement with Ridgeland Farms and Blue Mounds for the relocation of 1,500 beagles back in April. A Madison man sentenced to a year in prison after pleading guilty to killing a pedestrian last year while driving drunk. 48-year-old Derek Allen was hit last May as he was crossing Northport Drive on the city's north side. The driver, 26-year-old Sean McGee, pleaded guilty to homicide, which typically carries a mandatory 5 years in prison. The prosecutor said he didn't have a criminal record and had done well while out on bail, cooperated with investigators, and took responsibility for the crime. Allen's widow also told the court she did not want McGee to face prison time. The Progress Pride flag is up at the state capitol.
21: For an eighth straight year, Democratic Governor Tony Evers joined legislators, advocates, and members of the LGBT community to open Pride Month by raising the flag over the east wing of the Capitol. Last legislative session, Republican lawmakers introduced a bill that would have banned most flags from flying over state buildings, except the U.S., state flags, and tribal flags, and the POW missing in action flag. Sean Maloney, Wisconsin Radio Network.
20: Meantime, an Appleton man is accused of trying to burn a pride flag flying at the Outagamie County Courthouse. Sheriff's Office says 49-year-old Stephen Palser lowered flags outside the building yesterday, removed the pride flag, and started to douse it in gasoline. I'm Trent Rice, WIBA News.
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0: Welcome back in, Clay and Buck. Appreciate all of you hanging out with us. A bunch of you have been waiting a while. We'll hit to some of your calls. We'll also try to get to your talkbacks. Move rapidly here. Patty in Virginia, you say your house is all designed and you're ready for $250.
1: Absolutely. Stop bumming me out on this because I am decorated for the 250th birthday and cannot wait. All my neighbors know it and everything.
2: There we go. Yeah, Clay, Mr. Bummer.
0: Thank you for the call. David in Montana, 1976 versus 2026. Your thoughts?
3: Well, I graduated high school in 1976, and it seemed like everybody that I ever talked to that graduated, they all picked their colors, cap and gowns and stuff like that, and everybody was red, white, and blue.
0: That's a great point. Thank you for the call. Again, Buck and I did not experience America 200, but I feel
2: really,
0: like...
2: Really, Clay, you didn't experience... Come on now.
0: 79, I'm the last great Gen Xer, the generation that continues to save America. And I just remember, even in pop culture, there was a huge embrace of American exceptionalism, all different sorts of popular books and movies that were coming out and everything else. Is there anything 250 focused that feels like, oh, this was made for America 250? I don't get the sense that there is. Let me get some of these talkbacks, Buck, because there's a bunch of them. Patriot, K-E-I-B, Joe in Huntington Beach, California. Go vote, California. He's reacting to that. Cut A.
4: It's amazing to me that people who try to criticize Spencer Pratt by saying that he was a reality TV star in his 20s. Do you know what Karen Bass was doing in her 20s? She was going to Cuba supporting the Castro regime, and she was a part of communist groups. I mean, you can't make this stuff up.
2: Yeah.
0: Cut B. That's very true. Cut B, Scott in California.
5: Heard you say you'd be happy if you came in on Wednesday and found out that there were two Republicans in the race for LA mayor. What are you thinking? This is California. We won't have a result by Wednesday. It's going to take much longer than Wednesday to figure it out and put the proper Democrat in. That's the way it's always going to happen.
0: Yeah, California's got to fix this. My hope is, Buck, that we will have enough of the vote in that you can tell. We don't have to know exactly who won, just like who are the top two going to be. My hope is that we've got at least that.
2: It's a projection pending Democrat after the fact shenanigans and finding giant bags of ballots in cars, trunks somehow that happen to all be for Democrats. Like that, you know, we're going to assume what we assume until all of a sudden the late... The postmarked ballots
0: You're with me, I bet, on this. I believe in federalism. I also believe that you shouldn't be able to count votes for 3 weeks. There should be some basic national standards for elections in the United States. This California, we're counting for 3 weeks business shouldn't be allowed, I don't think, by the federal government, even from someone who believes in states.
2: Well, Clay, how can the Democrats know how many votes they have to make up if they don't have time to count and change them afterwards? Let's be fair to how they like things to go. Pete from Minnesota listens on News Talk 1130. This is D. Hit it.
6: If Spencer Pratt wins mayor of L.A., it's going to be interesting to compare how well L.A. does to New York City with Mondami.
2: It will be a little bit of an A-B test, if you will. They're in different places as cities with different problems. But, there's some similar problems, but obviously the situations are a bit unique. And we will see how that all goes. I think there's a lot of room to make enormous progress very quickly in Los Angeles, particularly on things like cutting red tape and cutting excess spending. I'm sure that's true in New York as well.
0: Dave in Cincinnati. Cut C.
7: Wrong, Clay, on Warren Buffett. He's not the best investor of all time. He's only the second best behind Nancy Pelosi.
2: Got game. You know, for somebody who doesn't seem like she can add and subtract on her own, she certainly knows how to pick stocks really well.
0: I don't understand. This is something that I think should be crazily bipartisan. How do we let these guys get away with insider trading and buying and selling individual stocks?
2: Because the people that have to write the laws are the people that don't want to be governed by these laws. They don't want to be subject to the same rules as the rest of us. It's just like when they exempted themselves from Obamacare, the Democrats did. It was disgusting. But Clay, this is a good one. We got to get to this one. This is podcast listener Brian on G on the list here. Hit it.
8: Clay and Buck, Bryant and Savannah, I've been listening since Rush started. So, I don't know about y'all, but my family, we feel it's going to be $250. We're celebrating. We have $600 in fireworks. Me and my boys have matching mullet wigs, Pit Viper sunglasses, and American flag overall shorts. And we are going to rock out.
2: That is the spirit of $250, Clay, that Brian is establishing there. And I'll say this, for all of you, honestly, who cares what the celebration is here in the swamp in D.C.? Have your own 250 celebration wherever you are across the country. You celebrate America. It doesn't have to be based all here in our nation's capital. So what if you don't have Milli Vanilli in your backyard?
0: I can't wait. We will have a great July 4th on the Florida Gulf Coast. But I do wish America could come together. It does not sound, unfortunately, Buck, like we will. I don't want to end on a bad note. So everybody go vote and make America better. Thanks.
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0: When you hear about Israel in the news, it's easy to think of headlines, politics, or another conflict far away. 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
15: Big Dog Ranch Rescue and the Center for a Humane Economy reached a confidential agreement with Ridgeland Farms and Blue Mounds for the relocation of 1,500 beagles back in April. A Madison man sentenced to a year in prison after pleading guilty to killing a pedestrian last year while driving drunk. 48-year-old Derek Allen was hit last May as he was crossing Northport Drive on the city's north side. The driver, 26-year-old Sean McGee, pleaded guilty to homicide, which typically carries a mandatory 5 years in prison. The prosecutor said he didn't have a criminal record and had done well while out on bail, cooperated with investigators, and took responsibility for the crime. Allen's widow also told the court she did not want McGee to face prison time. The Progress Pride flag is up at the state capitol.
18: For an eighth straight year, Democratic Governor Tony Evers joined legislators, advocates, and members of the LGBT community to open Pride Month by raising a flag over the east wing of the Capitol. Last legislative session, Republican lawmakers introduced a bill that would have banned most flags from flying over state buildings, except the U.S., state flags, and tribal flags, and the POW missing in action flag. Sean Maloney, Wisconsin Radio Network.
15: Meantime, an Appleton man's accused of trying to burn a pride flag flying at the Outagamie County Courthouse. Sheriff's Office says 49-year-old Stephen Palzer lowered flags outside the building yesterday, removed the pride flag, and started to douse it in gasoline. I'm Trent Rice, WIBA News.
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20: Beltline westbound at Verona Road, a crash. Left lane's blocked. John Nolan Drive to Verona Road, 5 minutes. Beltline eastbound, University Avenue to Verona Road, 6 minutes. On the interstate southbound near Dane, Columbia County line, vehicle fire right lane. I'm Tom Beck, and that's your latest total traffic.
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26: We've got some more sunshine on the way today. That's going to bring high temperatures into the upper 70s. Quieter weather continues for the next couple of days. We make it back to the 80s tomorrow before shower and storm chances return at the end of the week. With your 27 storm track forecast, I'm meteorologist Emma Hippis.
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8: 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Birthday. 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Enter it now.

0: afternoon and welcome to the program. It's the Vicki McKenna Show. You've got a chance to win $2,500 in our 250 anniversary party, our big birthday bash. 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The word for the contest is birthday. Birthday. Surely you know how to spell birthday. I'm going to spell it just because, well, I'm supposed to. B-I-R-T-H-D-A-Y. 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So go to newstalk1130.com or WIBA.com and enter the keyword birthday. You have until 55 minutes past the hour and you might win. We're going to call you if you win. Again, don't screen your calls. You know the drill. Turn those call screening settings off on your phone. The reason I am very confident that now I must always spell the words, and it's nothing against you guys, but the contest is for everybody. Like, I can't say liberals don't play the contest because you hate the United States. The contest is for everybody. And there are contest people who do nothing but troll radio stations and play contests all day long. That's the thing. Contest hog, prize pig. We've called them a whole bunch of different things over the past several decades. So everybody plays the contest. I just watched a video. And I put it through a couple of different AIs. Look for artifacts. Look for kind of performance cues. Tell me if this person's being honest or if this person is acting to try to get clicks. Because a lot of people do that. This girl is sitting in her car. It looks like a regular selfie video. It doesn't look professionally produced. She's not angled very well. She's not lit very well. She kind of looks like crap. And she's talking about how she went to the car dealership to get her car fixed because the air conditioner was broken. The tech gets into her car and turns on the air conditioner and says, this thing's blasting cold air. It's fine. She's like, no, it's not. It's broken. He says, well, when you press the AC, it blasts cold air. So what have you been doing? And she said, turning it on cold. So she turned it on cold. She turned it from the red on the dial to the blue on the dial, assuming that would turn on the air conditioner. Didn't know you had to push AC for it. So see, is it real? Would anybody themselves that much? Would anyone, she's blonde, okay? Would anyone film themselves as a blonde with their own name of their account and say something that makes them look that dumb? So I'm going to spell the words. That's what I'm telling you. I'm supposed to spell the words, but some of the words are so simple, like birthday. Surely we all know how to spell birthday. But I'm just going to spell the words because there are people, maybe. Now, maybe I got scammed. I don't think so. There are people who apparently do not know how to turn on the air conditioner in their vehicles. I would question their competency to vote at that point. If you do not know how to push AC and get air conditioning, that A stands for air, C stands for conditioning, I'm just thinking don't vote, you know? But I'm going to spell the words. I don't care if it's simple. I'm spelling the words. I'm not going to skip that step anymore for the contest. All right. So play the contest. Your word is birthday. Birthday. And you have until 55 minutes past the hour. And again, you know the websites to play. Here's what's coming up. We got Tom Tiffany. We're going to check in with Michael Lucas as well from the MacIver Institute. There is a political op afoot in Wisconsin to try to get the legislature to pass that pig of a surplus bill. The one that Tom Tiffany rejected, Steve Noss rejected, Chris Campingen rejected. They have a basically what amounts to a push poll trying to get, it's theft. It's stripping our excess collected tax dollars and handing it over as capacity building money to the teachers union. That's what it is. And then they're saying, oh, no, it's tax relief. It's tax relief. We're going to give you tax relief. No, you're not. You're saying you have to pay higher taxes for increased spending, but we'll give you, quote, tax relief from money you already overspent. That's not tax relief. Anyway, we're going to get into that because it's just, it's a political op. This is the Republicans running this op. I don't know why. It's like people are banging down the doors to give the teachers union another $600 million. I was just talking today again about how Wisconsin has increased staff, has increased the number of teachers, has drastically reduced class sizes and the student-teacher ratio, but we've increased staff, we've increased teachers, we reduced the number of kids because there are fewer kids in the schools, and we're spending thousands and thousands of dollars more, and it's never enough. I spoke with Wolf Landers about this in my earlier part of my program from 9 to 11 today, which you can hear on the iHeartRadio app, by the way, via podcast, if you were not aware I was on from 9 to 11. There's no more money needed, but so... this is part of the surplus, excess tax collections. A surplus in state government means over collection of taxes. Give it back. Just give it back. Don't, it's ours. It's not the teachers union, the education industry in Wisconsin, which has been producing illiteracy, doesn't need any more money. Give it back. In fact, the way to give this back is to have the DOR, they've got computers, calculate how much you overpaid. Because not everybody overpaid. I overpaid, but not everybody overpaid. Calculate who overpaid and give it back to them. That's the only thing that should have happened. Anyway, we will talk about that. Tom Tiffany as well will join me on the program. We'll take a quick break on the Vicki McKenna Show.
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0: we have shirts that are coming out, milk cows, not taxpayers. And I think that's very appropriate for June Dairy Month.
1: Absolutely. And the reason why I bring this up is it's odd. It doesn't get a ton of attention by our media. It doesn't. I don't know why. It's one of the main three legs of the stool of the Wisconsin economy. So ag in general, but dairy in particular, is one of the main driving forces of the Wisconsin economy. So one would think you'd spend time talking about our dairy farmers, our dairy co-ops. You'd start talking about the issues that affect them. You'd start talking about the impact of all this green energy nonsense, or the fact that the attorney general has got a Michael Bloomberg lawyer shaking down dairy farmers in Wisconsin. You'd think people would care. It's June. You've got an excuse to do these stories.
0: Yeah, I mean, it's unfortunate they've left the rural life behind. I can tell you, Vicki, we're already getting some contacts in regards to what are you going to do for debates in the fall. I can tell you one of the things that is going to be a line in the sand for me is that we will have people that serve on these debates or whatever that ask questions that have a agricultural or a rural background, because it is so much of our state. And, you know, rather than a couple of the reporters who are so focused on a couple narrow issues, we should be talking broadly about how we can fix Wisconsin, how we can take Wisconsin from decline. And that's something that I'm going to insist on as we go forward here. We got to make sure that we are talking about the entire state of Wisconsin, that we're getting out of the Beltway in Madison and talking about issues that affect everyone, all 5.8 million citizens. And by the way, the other thing, we got a lot of questions here in the last couple of days about what do you think of Governor Evers running the pride flag up over the state capitol. And my answer is there should be two flags that fly over the state capitol. And it's what unifies us as Wisconsinites and Americans. That's the American flag and the Wisconsin state flag. Now, we also fly the POW/MIA flag, and I fully support that. I understand why we do that. And if you want to fly a flag other than those, go ahead. If you want to fly it at your home, I really don't care. But when it comes to the preeminent state building, the state capitol, I think we should fly what unites us as Wisconsinites.
1: The pride flag is a divisive political message. It is, and it's meant to be. And then if you say anything about it, you're horrible. But the Wisconsin flag, the American flag, the POW flag, none of those are exclusionary. But the pride flag is. The pride flag is a political statement, a declaration about LGBTW, whatever, you know, boys and girls, bathrooms, etc. It is a political statement. And June is not Pride Month. June is Dairy Month in Wisconsin. And dairy, because it is a significant contributor to our economy, is another thing that unifies us, whether we understand how our milk gets on the shelves or not, or the cheese we love gets on our plate or not. It still unifies us. So I like that you said that, because it takes some guts to say that. The pride flag is a political declaration about a cultural issue that It has never unified people, ever once. And that's what we have to do in Wisconsin for a change. By the way, you mentioned rural Wisconsin. I am so tired of every single piece of policy being about Madison and Milwaukee. Every single piece of policy, whether it's housing costs, I know. Let's have more subsidized low-income housing for Madison and Milwaukee. Healthcare costs, I know. Let's have the public option and Badger Care for Madison and Milwaukee. It's always about Madison and Milwaukee for the Democrats. It's always about people who use welfare services getting more welfare services at the expense of everybody else.
0: Madison and Milwaukee are two very important cities in the state of Wisconsin. In many ways, they are the economic engine, but part of what drives them is the rest of the state of Wisconsin. And remember, with the city of Madison, people have to come to Madison sometimes to do business there because it is the state capital. So they do need to be respectful, I believe, of the rest of the state, because we have no choice sometimes when we do business. We have to come to the state capitol. And so I think they should be respectful of that. And by the way, a couple of years ago, if you remember, there were people that wanted to change the Wisconsin flag just like they did in Minnesota. Where Minnesota, they've got this flag that set aside all their heritage and culture and everything. I mean, you look at that flag and you go, what the heck is that about? And some people wanted to change the Wisconsin flag. We also are not going to change the Wisconsin flag that reflects our heritage, our culture, our the beginning of the state going all the way back to 1848. We're also not going to change our state flag when I become governor.
1: So you said Madison should be respectful of the rest of the state. Try wearing a MAGA hat in a restaurant downtown near the Capitol. Yeah, I mean, seriously, just being a Republican when Scott Walker was governor, you remember, just try going into a restaurant or, you know, an ATM at the bank on the square. And it was taking your life into your hands. So they've never been respectful of the rest of the state. They believe that they should just simply be the ones calling the shots. And enough of that already. There's tons of other things going on in Wisconsin. We have manufacturing. We have to pay attention to our manufacturing, which means we have to pay attention to our energy costs. We have to do that. You can't just keep dumping good coal capacity or natural gas capacity for wind and solar. We have an energy intensive sector of our economy, dairy, agriculture, and then also manufacturing. And that's, you know, if you look at Francesca Hong or Mandela Barnes or Sarah Rodriguez, more high cost energy to make, you know, Blackstone, BlackRock, and Vanguard filthy, stinking rich while the farmers and the manufacturers can't figure out how to pay their employees.
0: Yeah, I'm not sure they understand the full impact of what they've done in trying to do this conversion to intermittent sources of power. They've driven up rents. $50,000 an acre is the subsidy that has gone to converting this beautiful, productive farmland here in Wisconsin. Thousands of acres of it. And talk about jeopardizing the dairy industry as well as the rest of our agricultural industry here in Wisconsin. That's what you do when you convert this farmland. But that subsidy is $50,000 an acre. And what do you get in return? You get higher utility.
1: You get
0: rates.
1: Nothing.
0: We're now the second highest in the Midwest. We used to be the second lowest.
1: Yeah, you're right. We print money so that the foreign companies, the Canadian company that's in Wisconsin, it's got a Chicago office, but it's based in Canada with ties to Saudi Arabia, by the way, that's putting up all those solar panels that everybody hates. Everyone hates them. They're getting subsidized $50,000 an acre so that, and you get to pay it and we all get to pay it so that we get to pay more in utility costs, which makes it harder for farmers to survive here, which makes it more likely they would sell their farms, especially if they don't have a generation to leave that farm to, which makes it less likely we get new greenfield manufacturing expansion in our state, which makes it more likely other states can take advantage of that. Utah is coming on as a dairy competitor. We have Pennsylvania as a dairy competitor. They're not dumb like this. And so that's something else but the Democrats want more of it. They want us all, I guess, to be poor and on the dole.
0: Yeah, it'll be exposed through the course of this campaign because I've been very consistent with my message. We're going to stop the conversion. Anyone that serves on my public service commission, they will not be supporting this conversion of our farmland here in Wisconsin. We're just going to make sure that that stops. And for a whole variety of reasons, and by the way, we're giving away the farm to China while doing it because many of those solar panels and wind turbines are produced in China. And guess what China does? They build baseload power of nuclear and coal. In the meantime, they sell us intermittent sources of power that are ultimately going to lead to our manufacturers not being competitive with the Chinese manufacturers. It's tough enough the way it is. We need to right the ship here and start doing the right thing to make sure the backbones of our state, agriculture and manufacturing, are firing on all cylinders. And that is going to happen when I become governor.
1: They are happy to take our companies. China's happy to take our companies. They're happy to take that capacity off our hands. They're happy to take our manufacturing that we fought, especially under the Walker administration, to reestablish after Jim Doyle had done such a bang-up job of running our companies out of Wisconsin. One last thing, and I can't miss an opportunity. Francesca Hong, who would like to be governor and cannot, you know, seemingly stop herself from dropping C-bombs, was asked a direct question by A.J. Beatapour at CBS 58. And it was a really easy one. Tom, so I'm going to ask you the same question. You ready? Do you think we should put people who commit violent crimes, like murder, like homicide, in prison. Do you think we should incarcerate those people? What do you think?
0: Yes.
1: Okay. She couldn't answer yes. She wouldn't answer yes.
0: Yeah, well, it says everything about, I mean, and this is not just Francesca. It's the whole crew. There's not a dime's worth of difference of all those candidates. I mean, they want to raise property taxes, $2 billion. They empty the prisons. And I mean, it's consistent. It's up and down the line with the whole bunch. And I'm real consistent. We're going to have safe streets in Wisconsin. We're not going to have sanctuary cities. We're going to stop the revolving door of soft on crime prosecutors. We're just not going to allow that. We'll show them the door. And we're going to back our law enforcement and make sure that we have safe streets in Wisconsin. We've proven in the last year with a 20% reduction in crime across America, in big part because the border is now secure. It has been proven that we can reduce crime significantly. We're going to do the same in Wisconsin.
1: It's not that hard. It's not exploding everywhere. It's exploding in a few places that have decided to defund their police departments, that have decided to put restrictions on their cops, that have judges that want to go soft on crime. And then you have all of the Democrats, whether it's Hong or Barnes or Rodriguez, who are all of the same mind, which is criminals really are the ones who need our help, who need our attention, who need the policies to fit their needs, not the rest of Wisconsin. As I said yesterday, Francesca Hong, the lesser Mandela Barnes, and Sarah Rodriguez want to turn Wisconsin. People say they want to turn it into Minnesota. No, they want to turn it into Chicago. They want to turn Oconomowoc into Chicago. They want to turn Washington County into Chicago. They want to turn Taylor County into Chicago if they can. That's their goal for Wisconsin. It's not about helping us for them. I don't know what it's about. It seems like it's about just breaking stuff.
0: People are going to have a clear choice here come November. Crazy versus common sense. You're going to have an easy decision, all of you voters in Wisconsin.
1: All right, I'm anti-crazy, just so you know. Tom Tiffany, thank you so much. I can't wait for the T-shirts to come out. Milk cows, not taxpayers. Hopefully they're available soon on your website.
0: Coming soon.
1: Thanks for coming on the show today. I appreciate it. We will take a quick break on the Vicki McKenna Show.
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6: Daphne Caruana Galizia was a Maltese investigative journalist and blogger who spent her life fighting for truth, justice, and decency in a country overrun by corruption. 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
18: On the night before Halloween in 1975, 15-year-old Martha Moxley was murdered in the Tony Bellhaven neighborhood of Greenwich, Connecticut. She was rich and beautiful and loved by all who knew her. For decades, despite intense media scrutiny, police failed to make an arrest. In 2000, 25 years after Martha's murder, her one-time neighbor, Michael Skakel, was arrested. He'd been 15, like her, at the time of the crime. He was also a cousin of the Kennedys.
19: A teenage neighbor and friend of Martha Moxley.
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18: 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I watched the news. I read the articles. Of course Michael Skakel killed his next-door neighbor Martha Moxley. He beat her to death with a golf club. I knew it. And if you followed the case like I did, I bet you knew it too. My name is Andrew Goldman. I've been a journalist for 30 years. I got involved in this case in 2015. But here's the thing. Once this story got its hooks in me, it wouldn't let me go. From NBC News Studios, Dead Certain, The Martha Moxley Murder is a podcast series that I believe will finally provide a full, true, authoritative account of the Martha Moxley case.
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1: Welcome back to the program. It's the Vicki McKenna Show. I've got Michael Lucas standing by from the MacGyver Institute. Go to MacGyverInstitute.com. What we are going to be referencing should be up on the front page. And if it's not, then click on Michael's name on the side column there. Okay. And sign up for the MacGyver Institute Minute so you know what's going on. Michael, thanks for joining me. Good to have you again.
21: Thanks, Vicki. Nice to talk to you.
1: So we had the defeat of a quote, compromise bill to spend over collected tax revenue from Wisconsin taxpayers, to spend it. And it was going to provide nominal property tax relief. And by that, I mean nominal. It barely makes a dent in my 17% increase. It was going to finally impose no tax on tips, but at the cost of a $100 million sop to public education, $300 million for the expansion of IEPs in Wisconsin, and another $300 million uncategorized that was going to become ongoing spending, okay? So it dies. It dies because, one, it sucked as a piece of legislation. And now we've got a Marquette University Law School poll that says, oh, should probably take another whack at it. Everybody wants that legislation, but probably not, huh?
21: Absolutely not. This poll that Marquette came out with is really bad. It's got a lot of problems. Polling, first of all, it should never be taken at face value. Polling is very, very difficult. So I don't in any way envy people who are going out surveying populations, but they all have the same problem. And this poll on the surplus deal is no different. The main problem is the sample size. This poll asked 454 people in Wisconsin whether they thought that the deal should have passed. And 80% said yes. And that was the headline. You know, that was the top line figure that was reported everywhere. And everyone else who wasn't polled is led to believe that this has widespread support among, you know, voters, among Wisconsinites, and that therefore it should be passed. But this poll is complex. The deal is complex. There's a lot going on in this. And a lot of people didn't read the bill. They didn't read the Legislative Fiscal Bureau memos or the fiscal impact statements, and they didn't listen to the testimony. So this poll isn't actually asking people, hey, how much do you know about this, right? It's not asking informed people. People don't have time to read this stuff and go out and figure out, you know, what the actual impact of this poll is going to be. So there are two main questions in this poll. The first is, do you think the state should have passed the bill? 80% say yes. It's across party lines. It's across age demographics. It's across, you know, lean right, lean left, all of it, right? And then the second question is, some have argued the bill is irresponsible. Would it be better to delay funding until next year, provide it to them now? And again, you get something like 80% of people saying, yeah, do it now. Here's the thing about this deal. As you said, it's a $1.8 billion package, okay? What people have been led to believe by people pushing this deal is that you're going to get $1.8 billion back. That's not the case, okay? What is baked into this deal is a little bit of relief and a lot of new ongoing spending. So when it comes to this property tax relief that everyone's talking about, like you said, it's $600 million of property tax relief, but it's being paid out perpetually. This is an increase in GPR, general purpose revenue spending. So sure, your taxes are going to be bought down by $600 million, which is nothing. I mean, what are you talking about? Like a $5 decrease in your local property taxes, which your local government and your local school district are responsible for? We'll talk about referendums in a second, but $600 million in continued spending. And what is the continued tax relief? It's only $200 million. So the continued spending is three times the continued tax relief. You're getting that $200
1: The continued spending is six times the continued tax relief because there's another $600 million SOP for education that will never go away. It will be forever and ever and ever.
21: It's being baked into the next budget cycle. So we've got one more fiscal year in this biannual budget. But at the start of the next budget process, since we do what's called base year doubled, they're going to take the spending for next year and just double it. And when the agencies and the governor, you know, write up their requested budget, the legislature is going to work off that. So now when it comes to education funding is just going to be $600 million higher. So if I can add something, so Rep. August, you know, he put out a press release a few days ago and he said, compromise shouldn't be a dirty word in politics. Okay, but this wasn't compromise. This was total capitulation. The Republicans got trounced. You got $200 million in tax breaks, and what did the left get? $600 million in additional education funding. So who won out in that?
1: It's not compromise, it's cave. It isn't, and it is, it's it's almost like somebody was meeting with someone behind closed doors, and then a very small group of people decided to make a deal. And by the way, never received assurances that Tony Evers wouldn't change it with his veto pen. Never got the end of that 400-year nightmare that we're living in. That is the response that's responsible for my 17% property tax increase this year. Next year, it's going to go up even more and even more. So that's $5 to $10 a month in property tax relief you might get if this deal passes for ongoing spending that is significantly higher, and zero relief on the ratcheting effect of that 400-year veto. It's terrible. And the budget after that, after the $600 million is baked in and the $200 million is baked in, then we're not going to get more property tax relief. So that $200 million is what it is. The $600 million, it's not going to be enough. They already said so. The press releases from the left already said that $600 million is not enough. We need more than that. We've had record-setting increases in education in Wisconsin, going back to Scott Walker. Going back to Scott Walker, and we have had a reduction in proficiency. We've had fewer kids. We've had a better student-to-teacher ratio, but a reduction in proficiency in schools, and the answer is more money. We spent almost $24,000 per kid, and their answer is more money. You might get $5 to $10 a month in a property tax break, the same $5 to $10 a month you probably voted yourself by passing the school referenda you were dumb enough not to question.
21: Right. I mean, all of that's correct. There's something really ironic here, which is that when it comes to, you know, school district property taxes, you know, every year, you know, school district or school districts will go to referendum. It's every 2 years that they'll virtually all do it. The majority of them pass. People in these communities are voting to raise their own taxes
1: all the time.
21: And are then asking for property tax relief from the general fund account, which is financed most of it by income taxes. So think about what's actually going on here. You're paying income taxes, right? You overpaid by, you know, this $600 million. And then we're going to give that back to you to pay down your property tax. It's a wash. It doesn't actually make a difference. You paid an extra $600 million for which you received zero services, and you were going to be on the hook for $600 million in property taxes for which you did receive services. It's a total wash. It's not actual relief. And we're actually way, way, way beyond relief at this point. There's reform that's needed here because the property taxes are always going up. The school districts are out of control. Milwaukee is like the worst example of this. You know, you've got 4% of Black fourth graders in Milwaukee School District who are proficient in reading, okay, at their grade level, and everyone else is being left behind. Everyone's left behind. I want to mention a couple things about these questions. So when these questions are posed in this survey, they don't give you proper context. So I actually can't blame people for saying, yeah, pass the deal. Because the first question said, hey, you're going to get, you know, 5%, you know, reduction in your property taxes. You're going to get $300 or $600. It's going to be $1.8 billion in spending. We have $2.5 billion. It's all upside. We're going to eliminate taxes on tips and overtime. It's all upside. So, of course, people are going to say yes. When it comes to the second question, they hedge it. They say, oh, some have said that, you know, it might be fiscally irresponsible. It might affect the budget. So they ask, should we pass it this year or should we pass it next year? Well, everyone has time preference. You're offering me a good today, or I can have it tomorrow. I want it today. So, of course, people are going to say, yeah, if those are my options, today or next year, I want it today.
1: It was presented as a good. In both questions presented it as a good. Do you want the good or do you want the delayed good? But it was presented as a good. None of this context that we have been talking about was presented. I'm actually surprised that they did this poll because it is pretty transparent. It's selling this legislation because legislators want to take another whack at it. That's why. It's kind of a shameful poll if you think about it. The other thing that's in it is no tax on tips, no tax on overtime. I just want to say this. You had standalone legislation that did not pass on no tax on tips, no tax on overtime. So don't bribe working class people with this, with a, you know, basically what amounts to a massive increase in spending. with something you should have passed as standalone legislation. And if you couldn't pass it as standalone legislation because everybody's playing politics with the blue collar folks, then the Republicans should have agreed to it when Tony Evers put it in his budget. But they stripped it out so they could pass it as standalone legislation, but then Evers vetoed it. He put it in his budget, he vetoed it, but the Republicans, you know, pulled it out of his budget so they could pass it as standalone legislation. That's jerking around with people who work for a living, and that is offensive on its face.
21: Yeah, I mean, I really don't, I don't know what these people are thinking, especially when it comes to this school funding. This is the thing that Democrats are pissed about. They're like, this doesn't actually increase total school funding, and they're correct. Okay, but what it does is it increases the share of funding that comes from the state by reducing it by an equal amount from property taxes. It's still going to have an effect on the next budget because that's going to be baked in and your property taxes are going to go back to normal. But it's almost like these people want to be sued. Okay, Law Forward is suing the Joint Committee on Finance, okay, because they're claiming that, oh, we don't have enough, you know, funding for education. Had this deal passed, it would have been a tacit admission on the part of the legislature that schools don't have enough funding.
1: Yes.
21: And Law Forward would just, I mean, do you really want to take your chances with the courts?
1: They would have added it to the case. They would have added it to the lawsuit. Look, the legislature also agrees with us. They would have said that to the courts, for Pete's sake. I don't know what's in the mind of these people. I don't know why they'd want to take another whack at it. You have your chief gubernatorial candidate there on the Republican side who has said it's a bad deal. So don't go with that. Let's stop beating the dead horse on this thing. Everyone should read your piece. And I think everyone should sign up for the MacIver Minute as well, because then you don't have to go think about going to the website. It just shows up in your inbox. It's fascinating what you don't know that's going on in government. But because you guys are great, you pay attention for us. Thank you, Michael Lucas, for your time on the program today.
21: Thanks, Vicki. Have a good one.
1: Great to have you on the show, Michael. And we'll be right back on the Vicki McKenna Show.
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1: That is going to do it for me on the program today, but also for the next 12 days, because I'm going to Ireland. That's right. I'm headed off to Ireland for the cruise and tour Vicky McKenna show trip. And so I'll be back not next week, but the week following. So I will leave you in the capable hands of Matt Kittle on the program, possibly Brian Schimming as well, but for certain Matt Kittle. We'll be pinch hitting on the program. And a quick tease for the next cruise and tour Vicky McKenna show trip. It's a cruise. And it, I don't want to say too much. But be listening for details of the next Vicky McKenna cruise and tour. I haven't been green lighted to talk about it yet, but it's a cruise. And I will give you details when we return from Ireland. In the meantime, have a wonderful afternoon.
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me if you've heard this one. An educational institution in Wisconsin gets hundreds of millions of dollars from government and then demands even more from taxpayers. Tale as old as time. It is sort of like history repeats itself over and over and over again. The University of Wisconsin system wants another tuition increase after getting how much money in the last state budget? This follows Milwaukee Public Schools somehow needing more money after getting $750 million from the feds in COVID stimulus spending. Welcome to the Dan O'Donnell Show. It is conservative thought, not just talk, on a beautiful sunny spring / summer afternoon here in Wisconsin. 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Coming up in the 5 o'clock hour, we are giving away $2,500 as part of our 250K USA giveaway, celebrating 250 years since the signing of the Declaration of Independence. We spent a lot of time on yesterday's show talking about why it is that the 250th anniversary doesn't feel quite as exciting as the 200th in large measure, because socialist Democrats who have control of America's largest cities and many of America's largest states want nothing to do with local celebrations of America's 250, because frankly, they don't think there's a whole lot worth celebrating. It really is just as simple as that. Well, we here at iHeartMedia will have none of that. We are trying to make the 250th anniversary as exciting as it possibly can be. And that's why we are giving away not $1,000 as we normally do each hour, but $2,500. Be listening in the 5 o'clock hour for your chance to win the 250K USA giveaway. Let's get right into this, because this is a far bigger deal than I think people realize, that the University of Wisconsin system is asking for more in tuition. Now, you might say, well, Dan, all my kids graduated from college. Dan, my kids are college age, but they're going into the trades. This doesn't impact me. Well, this is just symptomatic of a broader problem that actually is going to affect all of us, and it touches every single aspect of American human existence. That is a massive demographic shift. And the fact that we are running into what Elon Musk and others have been warning about for many, many years, the fact that we are running into a significant population decline, which has the potential to deeply affect all of us. And we, over the next hour, are going to get into this focused on that UW system tuition hike. Well, it's probably going to go up. I'm just going to warn you that after the Board of Regents voted to force former President Jay Rothman to resign, they are going to be totally free without any pushback whatsoever from the system president or anybody else within the UW system to, for a fourth straight year, increase in-state tuition for all UW system students. A 2% increase. Board of Regents are expected to vote on this on Thursday. This, according to the Milwaukee Journal Sentinel, the tuition increase will generate $21.9 million in additional revenue, according to the UW system. Now, where will that additional revenue go? Exactly where you think it will go.
About 9 million will go toward 2% pay raises for UW employees. The state budget passed last summer included a $256 million increase for the UW system. This budget mandated the raises and included funding for 70% of the pay plan. Campuses have to cover the rest. And of course, they say they can't possibly do that, so they need to soak their students and their parents for more money. Now, this follows a 5% in-state tuition increase last year and 3.75% increase 2 years ago. Now, you might remember something about a tuition freeze at the UW system. I believe there was a former governor named, I don't know, it sounded like runner, jogger. Yeah, Scott Walker and the Republican legislature instituted a UW tuition freeze after discovering a massive hundreds of millions of dollars hidden away by the UW system that they swore wasn't a slush fund. No, this was money, they said, that was dedicated to other projects and couldn't be used to possibly give students a break on tuition or taxpayers a break on how much we were shelling out for the UW system. But in 2013, an audit revealed this massive amount of money that they had squirreled away, and it became known as the UW System Slush Fund because, well, it was rather obviously a slush fund. At the same time, the Board of Regents egregiously raised tuition by the maximum amount allowed by law at the time, 5.5% for 6 consecutive years. So throughout the bad old Doyle days and into the first couple of years of the Walker administration, when the UW system was pleading poverty, 5.5% tuition hikes were the order of the day for 6 straight years. Governor Walker said, absolutely not. The Republican legislature, Robin Voss, Scott Fitzgerald, now a congressman, said, absolutely not. Nearly 10 years of a tuition freeze at the UW system followed because we entered into an era not of austerity, but of fiscal, I don't even want to call it responsibility, fiscal sanity. I actually crunched the numbers, ladies and gentlemen, and found something rather egregious. All of the money that we have been spending on the UW system, whether it's all of us through our taxes going to fund the system, or it's the people who are actually sending their kids to a UW school through tuition, all of the money, and I can prove it, all of the money has gone to salary and staff funding for the past 25 years. All of it. In fact, according to the Legislative Reference Bureau, in the past quarter century, there has been an 18.13% increase in faculty positions across the UW system. 18% increase, 18.13% increase in faculty positions. Now, there has only been a 1.86% increase in students. So there has been 9 times, roughly give or take, it's about 9 times, or it's almost 2% increase in students. 9 times greater increase in the number of faculty positions. So 18.13% increase in faculty positions. There has been a nearly identical 18.52% increase in the annual UW system budget from 2000 to 2026. In other words, the increase in the budget is going directly into a massive increase in staff, massive increase in faculty, massive increase in bureaucratic positions, while the number of students has increased, but only modestly. Now, what about tuition? Tuition at the University of Wisconsin-Madison in-state, and I did adjust this for inflation, as I did with all of the numbers that I used, has increased 66.41% to account for the dramatic increase in faculty members, bureaucrats, and salary increases. We are not paying to educate more students here in Wisconsin with the UW system. No, no, no, no, no.

0: we got a nearly 6,000, a double in total numbers increase in faculty and in staff members. That's an 18.13% increase over the past 25 years. The state budget in 2000 for the UW system, $3 billion, give or take, almost exactly $3 billion, $3.054 billion if you want to be precise about it. In today's dollars, I ran it through an inflation calculator, that is about $5.9 billion that we were spending on the UW system budget. The budget today, $7 billion. That is an 18.52% increase. So we saw an 18% increase in faculty positions and an 18% increase in the budget. It is almost a total 1-to-1 percentage increase. In fact, it is within 0.4%. The increase in the budget correlates to the increase in the faculty. And who's paying for it? UW-Madison tuition. And obviously, tuition varies widely across campuses. Stout, River Falls, La Crosse, Oshkosh, all of the campuses have different tuitions. So I just went with the flagship, right? I went with the one with by far the biggest student body population, flagship university, UW-Madison. Tuition in 2000. $3,791. That is today $7,311 adjusted for inflation. Today's UW-Madison tuition, $12,166, a 66% increase in tuition. Now, I didn't even, at this point, I was getting so angry because, as you know, folks, I have got a student who's graduating from high school. And no, I'm not going to say where he's going to college just for privacy reasons. So, yes, I am feeling this out of the entire listening audience. I am the one, I am in the generation that is absolutely feeling this crunch. And it is partially my generation that is causing a whole lot of the fiscal crunch. No. It has nothing to do with government taking care of its own. And that's first and foremost here, the localized problem for the University of Wisconsin system and also Milwaukee Public Schools, which I will give credit to Brenda Caselius, the relatively new superintendent at MPS, for at least trying to get rid of some of those bureaucratic positions and put more teachers into the classroom. Even while MPS and all K-12 education, they're just losing students left and right because of what is known as the demographic cliff. And here is where we get into something much deeper. What we are seeing is people of my generation, the millennials, and behind us, Generation Z, we are having far, far fewer children than any generation before us. Now, this was a gradual decline. My father came from a family of 7 children. Yes, Irish Catholic. I probably didn't need to tell you that. Irish Catholic. Family of 7. That was considered somewhat large, but definitely normal. Family of 7 today, they would give you your own reality show. I have 3 children. That is considered on the larger end. Far more families, 2-1, or increasingly, people are choosing not to have kids. A big reason for that, it is surmised, and when all of this accelerated, was in 2007, 2008, the Great Recession. We will dive into that and how that is causing major cultural shifts and major problems that we are going to have to deal with, not just today, but well into the future.
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6: Lots of places can expose you to identity theft.
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0: The University of Wisconsin system gets $250 million in the last state budget, but still wants to increase tuition for in-state students. Something it has done now for four straight years. There will be a formal vote on Thursday, but that's something of a formality. Of course, the Board of Regents is going to vote to increase tuition because they have. And left to their own devices, they will. When removed from Governor Walker's nearly decade-long tuition freeze, along with the Republican-controlled state legislature, the UW system has dramatically increased tuition. And before the tuition freeze, maximum allowed by law, 5.5% in-state tuition increases for six straight years under Diamond Jim Doyle. All the while, the University of Wisconsin system was holding on to a slush fund that they kept secret from everyone. It was discovered by state auditors in 2013, and it was in the hundreds of millions of dollars. Well, I actually did some digging into the numbers here. And if you go back 25 years, total UW system students have increased 1.86%, so roughly 2%. There's been an 18% increase in the number of faculty positions in the UW system. We have seen a nearly identical 18% increase in the UW system budget. This means the budget is going to the faculty. As we get more faculty members, we need to increase the budget to pay for them. We have also seen a 66% increase in tuition at UW-Madison, the flagship school of the University of Wisconsin system, in order to pay for all this. Now, another big reason that tuition has gone up so dramatically, and I know there are people who are sitting listening to me right now saying, well, my tuition at UW-Madison was $400 a year, and I worked all summer and I paid for that and I had no student debt. Exactly. In fact, it was the government increasing its involvement in student loans with the intention of trying to get more non-traditional students into college that actually jacked up the prices by some estimates 300 to 400% above the rate of inflation since the 1980s. In other words, the exact same thing that happened with healthcare. As the consumer of the service, the student and the parents became more insulated from the costs. In other words, government was increasingly subsidizing these loans, and the universities knew that with government-backed loans, they were going to get paid back no matter what. They could increase the costs without ever having to worry about not getting paid back and without ever having to compete for the best price for the best students, because those students would just take out student loans. And in 2010, finally, after years of increased involvement and increased takeovers over the student loan system, under President Obama, the federal government essentially took over all student loans, and prices then have just gone up exponentially and at the exact wrong time. Because U.S. births have been going steadily downhill since 2007. Now, I actually have a son who was born in 2007. As I said, he's about to graduate from high school. Total U.S. births, including my son, 4.3 million. What happened right after? In fact, I believe, no, it was the following year, 2 days after my son's first birthday. It was the Lehman Brothers collapse and, of course, the Great Recession. During that recession, fertility rates fell from about 69 births per 1,000 women who are in childbirthing age, considered to be 15 to 44. They dropped to the lowest level in decades. Over the past 3-4 years, births per 1,000 childbearing women dropped to 54. In 2024, total births, remember we had 4.3 million in 2007, dropped all the way to 3.6 million, a decline of about 20%. And they have continued to decline. Well, what happened in 2025? those kids who were born in 2007 turned 18. What happens when you turn 18? You graduate from high school, you become an adult, you either enter the workforce or you go to college. Well, we're seeing far fewer high school graduates and prospective college students. Remember, even though the United States population is much bigger than it was in 2000, the UW system total population of students only increased by 1.86%. In fact, the demographic cliff, as it's called, is continuing to accelerate. By 2041, there are going to be even fewer, 13% fewer high school graduates across the country, down to about 3.4 million total. We're losing about 500,000 per year. As a result, there are fewer people of college age to go to college, to pay the tuition. Now, what would you think would be a necessary outcome here? I'll give you a hint. Private universities have already felt it. Bryant and Stratton University is no more. It had to shut its doors because it simply could no longer deal with declining student enrollment. In fact, pretty much every industry has that caters to children had to deal with this in some form or fashion, except, of course, government-backed schools. Not only have the birth rates just declined so dramatically, there are far fewer kids in the population. Far fewer kids are choosing college because the price, frankly, has priced out a whole lot of people who might otherwise consider it. And also, let's face it, there is a stigma about the liberal indoctrination, especially of America's top universities, the Ivies, UW-Madison, yes, to a lesser extent, but there are people who don't want to send their kids to be indoctrinated. Also, there's a sense that the kids aren't really learning stuff about the jobs of the future, that they're just going to class to learn about esoteric things that aren't really going to matter. Now, of course, I'm not talking about STEM careers or things like that, but if you're going for 14th century queer expressions in poetry, chances are, outside of academia, the job market is pretty small. So you are seeing the number of kids who are graduating from high school, the number of kids who do exist and are graduating, they're choosing in increasing numbers not to go to college. So 9 years ago, 2016, 10 years ago, actually, 70% of high school kids immediately went to college, four-year or two-year program. That number has dropped. Last year, it was 62%. Undergraduate enrollment hit its peak in 2010. Now, what was special about 2010? 2010, also the year the federal government took over student loans. Prices spiked much higher very, very quickly, almost immediately after this takeover. Peak college tuition, 2010. We have already seen a 15% decrease nationwide in college enrollment, and it's expected to get down even further. Instead of adapting, though, government has simply put its hand out farther and stuck its hand farther into your pocket. If you're my age or maybe a little older, maybe a little younger, you've got a kid who's in college or you've got a kid who's thinking about going to college in the next couple of years, you are feeling this most acutely. But every single person listening to me who pays taxes in the state of Wisconsin is paying for this. Is paying for the UW system, is paying for the K-12 public school system, and needs to demand that just like every other industry that is dealing with a declining population, K-12 schools and the UW system needs to adapt. Fewer faculty members, fewer programs if necessary, and it's entirely possible that even more campuses need to close because this demographic shift is not changing anytime soon. Unfortunately, neither is governmental greed. And one of the two needs to. Otherwise, we are going to fall over an even steeper cliff. The broader implications of the declining birth rate. Coming up next here on the Dan O'Donnell Show.
1: 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Contemporary style. This is the Dan O'Donnell Show.
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18: We're talking about peacocks.
19: A peacock is specifically the male. The peahen is the female. They are not native to the United States, although they thrive in coastal, warmish areas.
18: So when you see that thing fully displayed, when that peacock wants to have a little good time with a peahen, that thing may go 5 to 7 feet in every direction.
19: That's the whole point of those feathers. Again, the peacocks will use it to try to ward off or intimidate trespassers in their territory, but for the most part, the whole thing is to impress the peahens.
18: And they will shake those feathers, and the shaking isn't just like, hey, look how pretty. Mm-hmm. Science has discovered semi-recently those vibrations are in lockstep with the peafowl's head feathers that they used to think were just for show, but mm-hmm. now they realize they vibrate at the same intensity and that they can actually, you know, sort of feel when those tail feathers are vibrating in their direction through their head feathers.
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0: American colleges are falling off a demographic cliff, but those operated by government, of course, can simply soak the taxpayers and soak tuition payers for more and more money. That is exactly what the University of Wisconsin system is doing. Welcome back to the Dan O'Donnell Show. The broader problem, though, is a declining U.S. birth rate that has been frequently cited by the advocates of open borders as being necessary, that necessitates that declining birth rate and the fact that we are falling well below replacement level, replacement population levels. This is why we need to import not the highest skilled workers from across the globe. No. The entire third world. This is a massive problem. And this is something that is actually going to impact every single one of us. What I mean by replacement level birth rate or replacement population level is 2.1 births per woman. Now, I know I may have to explain to Democrats why it is per woman and not per person. But there are, you see, gender differences. And yes, as my producer Eric said, 2.1 births per inseminated person, if you prefer. Governor Evers, if you are listening, 2.1 births per inseminated person. Because women obviously are the only human beings who can give birth. Men are also needed in this equation. 2.1 because in order to replace the mother and the father and increase the population, you need a number that is higher than 2. Right now, the birth rate in the United States, 1.58, the lowest ever on record. By the mid-2030s, the Congressional Budget Office expects it to decline even further. And in fact, over the past 25 years, the U.S. has been well below replacement level birth rates, meaning without immigration, without people coming into the country from outside of it, if you're just relying on people giving birth, having children to replace your population, you're not going to ever be able to do so. And this really kicked up with the Great Recession of 2007 to 2009, and it's really never recovered and doesn't really show any signs of being able to do so. Now, why was it in the Great Recession? Well, I can tell you, as somebody who was in childbearing age in that period, it's because people simply couldn't afford anything. They were out of work. Their savings were wiped out. Couldn't buy a house. It was just everything collapsed. Now we're seeing the exact same sort of problem because it's not that you can't find a job. It's that your job simply isn't going to be able to pay enough to be able to support your lifestyle, almost regardless of what that lifestyle is. Basic necessities shot up so much under Biden. I cannot even express to you, ladies and gentlemen, the generational harm that 4 years of Joe Biden, 2 years of a Democrat-controlled Congress, and hyperinflation that miraculously sort of leveled out the second that Republicans took back the House, and there was at least some check on the nearly limitless spending of the first 2 years of the Biden administration at precisely the wrong point at which government should have been just printing more and more and more money. This is going to be a massive, massive problem for generations to come. And it's not just that we are having far fewer children. It's that the children that we are having, the people who are on this planet right now, are living far longer. And I don't mean it's a problem in that I wish all of you folks who are over a certain age would just sort of die. That's been like the plot of several horror movies or dystopian futuristic movies that after a certain age, in order to, you know, benefit the population, I believe Midsommar, very, very popular horror movie of a couple of years ago. There's this cult in like Denmark or Norway or something like that, where once you turn 75, you ritualistically throw yourself off a cliff to benefit the commune. Tripped out movie. It's a very, very well done horror movie. It is quite disturbing, though. What I am saying, though, is once you reach a certain age and once you reach a certain level of infirmity And once you reach a certain level of financial security, you don't work anymore. But you're still getting benefits from the government. You're still getting Medicare. You're still getting Social Security. You are still consuming social services, hospital services, private sector resources as well. There are far fewer healthy, active workers to support that through their taxes to take care of you as you get older and older and older. In 1970, the average lifespan for an American was 70.8 years. Today, 79. Women on average are living about 81 years. And that's all population. That includes people who die young, suicide, drug addiction, homicide, cancer, whatever. That is a staggeringly high birth rate. In fact, if you can avoid drugs, if you can avoid killing yourself through your appetite, a sedentary lifestyle, if you avoid the scourge, the horror of cancer or just some random illness that strikes you down, random accident, that sort of thing, average lifespan, once you reach 60 years old, climbs dramatically into the late 80s and 90s. And with medical technologies and breakthroughs happening almost hour by hour, it is very possible that the first 150-year-old human has already been born or will be born very shortly. Unfortunately, there are far fewer human beings being born. And this is not a problem that's limited to America, by the way. China, if you can believe it, is dealing with a massive population crunch because of generations of their notorious one-child policy. Japan, Germany, Italy, a whole lot of Europe is dealing with an aging population. Now, why is that such a big problem? Well, if there are fewer workers in the workforce, you need labor to drive GDP. You need people to drive innovation. We are not a manufacturing economy here in the United States. We are an innovation economy. There's a reason that almost all of the technology and almost all of the dramatic technological advances that the world has seen over the past century plus since the Industrial Revolution have come from the United States. Because we have a big population, we have a free population, we have a government that for the most part stays out of the way of innovation and industry and entrepreneurship. Well, if you have fewer people who are going into business for themselves, who are coming up with these world-changing ideas, well, then naturally, you're not going to have quite as big of an output as measured by GDP. And if you've got an increasing number of retirees, aka dependents, people who need support from the federal government, who net take from government, and I don't mean that in a pejorative sense, but I mean get more net benefits than they are paying in taxes, you've got a government that goes on tilt and needs to simply print money until its money has absolutely no value, or it needs to raise taxes so dramatically on the people who are producing all of the labor, are producing all of the innovation, are producing all of the revenue, that those people simply say, enough is enough, and we're going to leave. You're already seeing this happen. On a state level basis, people are fleeing California for Florida, for Texas, New York too, Illinois too, high tax, Democrat controlled states that are essentially suffocating innovation and encouraging government dependence on all citizens, not just those who already have services. It is encouraging the productive classes, especially those who are most able and most likely to create jobs. Yes, the billionaires and millionaires, the entrepreneur class, the business class, the class of people who are the ones controlling essentially not America's wealth, but America's opportunity. That opportunity can leave in an instant. California is dealing with the results. New York is dealing with the results. America itself could be dealing with the results unless something changes. That something is not immigration. In fact, immigration, unchecked, unfettered, and undisciplined, unlimited under Biden, has been a big driver of a lot of this mess, because we are importing not more productive people. We're not getting the best and brightest engineers. We're getting people who are coming in and using government services, even if they never get a single dime from welfare. And we obviously know they are getting welfare. Why else do you think Governor Evers and Josh Call and every Democrat in this state is so desperate not to let the federal government audit our SNAP food benefit? Well, they know that there are illegal immigrants on this thing. But even if there are none, they are still sending children to our schools, taxpayer services, hospitals. They are using law enforcement services, fire services. They are net taking and accentuating the problem, because we are importing not a population that is going to contribute to the tax base and contribute to America's growth, but rather to contribute to America's dependency. The only solution, ladies and gentlemen, if you've got kids who are 20, 30 years old, tell them to have kids. Tell them to have more kids than they think they can afford. Offer to help them with babysitting so they can go out, you know, watch the kids. Do what you can, because we need American citizens to have more American children. Otherwise, America itself could be in some trouble. Do we have time to take a break now? Eric, yeah, you know what? We're gonna back time this last break to the top of the hour, because this, folks, I know I want to get to the unhinged liberal of the day. We skipped it both days this week, and I'll try to sneak it in later on in the show. But this is such an important topic, folks. The population that we have needs to grow, needs to expand, and not through unchecked immigration. And not through legal immigration either, because what we see there as well is people coming in who are no longer assimilating into broader American culture, but are essentially setting up their own little cultural fiefdoms, rejecting broader culture and sort of seeing America not as a land of opportunity in their new home, but an economic opportunity zone to be exploited, taken advantage of, and then have money sent back to the country of origin, eventually with the aim of bringing more people over and to essentially have a whole bunch of different countries operating within the United States of America. Well, that just causes the disunited states of America. If people are coming in, fully assimilating into American culture, we welcome them. We want them. We need them, quite frankly. All right, we got to leave it right there. Fascinating discussion. And we will be back with more of it here on the Dan O'Donnell Show.
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22: 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I was type 2 diabetic and I was severely overweight. 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

0: Wisconsin Democrats at each other's throats pretty much all over the state. And I'm not kidding. From Governor Evers reigniting an absolute war with Democrats in the Wisconsin legislature on his way out the door, to Democrats actually primarying four different Milwaukee Dems who dared to in some way displease the party, to our old friend brewery psycho Kirk Bangstad being denied a speaking spot at the upcoming Democratic State Convention, despite appearing to qualify for the ballot for Wisconsin governor. This is a party that I dare say looks to be in a little bit of disarray, disunified before a very, very important gubernatorial race. Meanwhile, the GOP has put all of the infighting about the chairman of the Republican Party, Brian Schimming, behind it. It is united around Tom Tiffany, Eric Toney. There are some primaries, of course, for various state legislative seats for lieutenant governor and secretary of state, but none of those have gotten anywhere near as contentious as the Democratic gubernatorial primary, where the knives are out for frontrunner Francesca Hong, and Democrats are trying to do their level best to take her out, not nearly as, how shall I put this, forcefully as they are with Graham Plattner, the deeply, deeply troubled Senate candidate in Maine. But make no mistake, they want Francesca Hong gone. We will get into all of that in this, the 4 o'clock hour here on the Dan O'Donnell Show. As always, Carpetland USA Flooring Center talk and text line. It's open, 414-799-1130, dod@iheartmedia.com, the email address. 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A reminder, about an hour from right now, the 250K USA giveaway in honor of America's 250th birthday. We are giving away $2,500 every single day from now until the 4th of July here on the Dan O'Donnell Show in the 5 o'clock hour. 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
1: We're going to win so much, you may even get tired of winning.
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1: We have to keep winning. 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
0: President Trump announcing on Truth Social today that the White House Correspondents' Dinner is going to be rescheduled for July 24th with dramatically stepped up security. Of course, an attempted assassination marred the previous attempt back in April at a White House Correspondents' Dinner, and a rescheduled one, which the president and the White House Correspondents' Association both pledged to hold, will take place in late July. The big story today, of course, as it has been really for the last 4 months or so, is Iran. And actually, if you could, Eric, I want to fade down the music, because Secretary of State Marco Rubio testified before both House and Senate committees today, and he basically talked through what is going on in Iran, why we needed to act, how effective Operation Epic Fury was in dismantling pretty much every arm of defense that Iran has, how it was still able to close the Strait of Hormuz, and why it's so difficult to negotiate in good faith. That I want people to really hear this, because this is an important thing coming from the White House. There are a lot of people. First of all, President Trump did say today that the reports that the Iranian and American negotiators had stopped speaking to one another are totally false, that there's no truth to them whatsoever, that negotiations are, of course, still ongoing. Rubio today, testifying before the House committee, explained what it was that Iran was attempting to do. Remember, we all but destroyed their nuclear program in Operation Midnight Hammer in conjunction with the Israelis, which struck the Fordo nuclear facility. There is still nuclear material that could be converted to weapons-grade nuclear material if you go down and get it underneath the rubble. It is also believed that some of that nuclear material was stored elsewhere, although there are conflicting reports on that. The Iranians were apparently planning to try to go down and get it and then resume their nuclear program. They also had a whole lot more material, or at least the capability to create more highly enriched uranium very, very quickly. And then to build up what Marco Rubio, the Secretary of State today, called a shield to defend it.
2: Iran's desire to build a nuclear weapon was going to be built, was going to be effectuated behind a conventional shield. They were going to build for themselves so many missiles, so many drones, so many conventional weapons, including a navy, that at that point, there's nothing you could do about it. What they tried to do is they were going to try to build a conventional shield and hide behind that conventional shield and basically say to the world, if you come and do anything about our nuclear program, we will overwhelm you with missiles, we will overwhelm you with drones, and we will overwhelm you with our Navy, and you will not win. You will not be able to do anything about it. They were seeking that point of immunity, which is why the president chose to act, to deny them that point of immunity.
0: So what Rubio is saying is, once the buildup was sufficient so that there was no way that the United States or any country or any coalition of countries could stop Iran from its nuclear ambitions, which were apparently much closer than anyone had thought, according to the best intelligence from both the United States and from Israel. And before you say, oh, yeah, Israel, Israel has easily the best intelligence service in the entire world by necessity, because there are so many Muslim nations that want to eradicate it. So because of the intelligence that suggested Iran was not only so close to be able to have nuclear armament, they were also building up a conventional military shield, which would have made it impossible to strike that nuclear stockpile without a massive ground war that could have led to thousands, if not hundreds of thousands, killed. And oh yeah, Iran would also have the natural deterrent of nuclear weaponry. So Rubio said Operation Epic Fury was launched in order to stop Iran from building this shield.
2: Operation Epic Fury, some of you didn't like it, some of you did, was highly successful in achieving its military objectives, which is dramatically reducing the defense industrial base of Iran, the ability to build these missiles and to build these drones, especially the missiles program, substantially degraded. A substantial percentage, and I'll leave the exact numbers to the Department of War because I'm not a general and I'm not here to speak as a military planner, but a substantial degradation in the number of launchers that they have as well. They still have a lot of drones because these are easy to make. We all know it's not an Iran challenge. This is a global challenge, and it's playing out every single day around the world. I mean, Mexican cartels are using UAVs against each other. We should imagine at some point may even use it against our own, against our interests. So this is a pervasive problem around the world. The economics of it are something we have to solve for. But nonetheless, even their drone building capability has been eroded. Today, there is no Iranian Navy. There is no such thing. There's a bunch of Boston Whalers with machine guns on them, but there is no Navy. There is no Iranian Navy. It lies at the bottom of the ocean.
0: However, the remnants of the Iran Revolutionary Guard Corps' defensive and offensive capability was still able to use the drone manufacturer and to use the attack apparatus that they still had to effectively shut down the Strait of Hormuz. Now, this was always seen as a last-second, almost kamikaze-style attack that Iran would never resort to because the rest of the world would find it so intolerable. So much commerce, especially oil, flows through the strait that it would effectively, well, do what it's doing now. It would dramatically increase the cost of oil, dramatically increase the cost of production, of doing business, and it would dramatically harm every single one of Iran's erstwhile allies, as well as the rest of the world, which would, it was presumed, unite against Iran. This wasn't a show of strength.

0: ceasefires and so forth and just keep those negotiations going, they can't because they are losing so much revenue. Their economy, such as it is essentially being choked off. That eventually they are simply going to run out of money. They can't continue to do this forever. Whereas the United States, with its near limitless wealth and military capability, absolutely can continue to enforce a naval blockade as long as we damn well please. One of the biggest challenges, though, Rubio said, and one of the reasons that negotiations are taking so long is precisely what the Trump administration, I almost said the Obama administration. Boy, was that a weird Freudian slip. Yeah, the Obama administration was negotiating with Iran, all right. Although instead of dropping bombs, they were dropping gold bullion on them. The Trump administration has been intimating that they don't know who's actually in charge. They don't know who it is that they're negotiating with, because think about it logically. Do you want the head guy? You're the head guy of Iran. You're Iran's president. Do you want to say to Trump, hey, Trump, I'm the president. Negotiate with me. What did the U.S. do to the last guy who was in charge who ticked off President Trump? They dropped a bomb right on his head and the heads of pretty much everybody else who is in charge. So because of that, there needs to be negotiation through trusted intermediaries that aren't going to reveal the literal names of the people who are negotiating back with the United States. Because of this, Rubio said it's taken a while.
1: Now, we are in talks, and I say talks because talks with Iran are not like talks with Switzerland, okay? They're very different. They require the use of intermediaries, unfortunately. But there is the prospect before us, which could happen today, it could happen tomorrow, it could happen next week, that for the first time, certainly in my memory, they have agreed to negotiate aspects of their nuclear program that just a month ago, just a year ago, they were refusing to even mention, much less enter into discussions about. That is not a guarantee that ultimately it will lead to a deal that's acceptable to the Senate or acceptable to the American people. But we'll be able to engage them in a process to truly test the proposition of how far they're willing to go. Complicating that process, unfortunately, is their internal regime is somewhat fractured in the sense of it takes days to get responses from their system. We can go into more depth in your follow-up questions. But we're hopeful that something like that could happen in which the straits would reopen. We would enter into a period of negotiations on very specific topics, delineated negotiations, in the hope of reaching an outcome that's acceptable to us and something that they would be able to do as well. If it doesn't work out, then obviously we still have a problem with respect to their nuclear ambitions. But what they won't have is the conventional shield to hide behind any longer.
0: That is why Operation Epic Fury was so necessary. Because if Iran was able to build up its shield, if it was able to satisfy its longstanding nuclear armament ambitions, there would be nothing to stop it. And if you thought Iran was a menace before, you ain't seen nothing yet. There was, Rubio said, no choice but to act. Now, Iran has been defeated. It does not have any military capability. It could not shield a nuclear program. Its leadership is dead. Its navy is at the bottom of the ocean. And while it's talking tough and trying to project strength, because remember, it still has to keep the people of Iran from rising up and under its thumb, the regime does. So they have to say, well, we are slaying the great American dragon by closing down the Strait of Hormuz. Look at how strong we are. No, they're not. They're most definitely not. They understand that they need to get out of this so that they can live. Because if Trump, if Bibi Netanyahu get ticked off enough, there's another round of bombs dropping and there's another round of dead Iranian regime leaders. They all know this. Everybody knows what the stakes are. Iran is begrudgingly coming back to the negotiating table, but these things take a long time to negotiate. The broad framework, it has been reported for weeks now, is accepted. It's just the quibbling over how exactly the remaining nuclear material that is under the rubble of the mountain facility at Fordo is going to be disposed of, how inspections are going to take place, how compliance is going to be monitored for the nuclear material. All of these are small

0: deal points, but in the immediate future, Rubio is saying that we can get the Strait open, we can get oil flowing again, we can get as normal a relations as we have ever had with Iran or the rest of the region restarted. It's just going to take some time. It's just going to take some patience. And yes, this is taking a lot longer than I think the most optimistic people within the Trump administration thought it would take. And yes, I do believe they were overly optimistic and overly confident, given how easy it was to take down the Venezuelan Maduro regime by just going in and plucking him in and subjecting him to American criminal charges. I mean, we just went in with special forces. Iran is not Venezuela. Iran is a much more difficult enemy to defeat, but it is defeated. It has been defeated. Now it's just negotiating the terms of its survival. You're listening to the Dan O'Donnell Show. When we come back, Evers versus legislative Dems, Milwaukee Dems versus one another, Democrats in disarray here on the Dan O'Donnell Show.
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0: Intelligent discourse, irreverent fun. It is the Dan O'Donnell Show, and you get both as well as a chance at $2,500 about a half hour from now in our 250K USA giveaway. Every single 5 o'clock hour from now until the 4th of July, we are giving away $2,500, $2,500 in celebration of America's 250th birthday. We are playing this 8 a.m., 11 a.m., 2 p.m., and 5 p.m. Next chance to win coming up just after the 5 o'clock news here on the Dan O'Donnell Show. Yesterday, Senate Minority Leader Dianne Heselbein, leader of the Democrats in the Senate, said, well, no, we're not going to come back and pass the failed budget surplus bill. Remember, Governor Evers, also a Democrat, and the two Republican legislative leaders, Assembly Speaker Robin Voss and Senate Majority Leader Devin LeMahieu, negotiated a $1.8 billion bill that would spend down a huge portion of Wisconsin's projected $2.2 billion structural surplus on tax relief, on direct tax givebacks to Wisconsin taxpayers, property tax relief, no tax on tips, no tax on overtime. It would also spend a whole ton of money on K-12 public education for special ed reimbursement, something that Governor Evers really wanted. It was a true bipartisan negotiated bill that almost every Republican got behind and supported because, you know, we're supposed to want to have our two parties work together, right? Isn't this what liberals always say? Isn't this what Democrats? We want bipartisanship. We want you to reach across the aisle. Well, that's exactly what Voss and LeMahieu and Evers did. 96% of Republicans voted for this bill. 82% of Democrats, including 100% in Dianne Heselbein's Senate, voted against it. 100%. There wasn't a single Democrat vote. Well, yesterday, WISN 12 reporter Matt Smith, also the host of Upfront, caught up with Heselbein at the gay pride flag raising ceremony and asked her, you know, Assembly Speaker Voss told us on Upfront yesterday, Sunday, that he wants another kick at the can. He wants another legislative, a special session in order to pass this surplus deal. She said, well, I asked Senate Majority Leader LeMahieu if there's a chance, and he said, absolutely not, so there's not a chance. Well, Smith asked Evers today about Heselbein's comments. He wasn't having it. He said, no, it wasn't Devin LeMahieu. It's Dianne Heselbein telling all the Democrats not to vote for this deal.
1: Have you talked with any Senate Democrats? Is anyone going to change their mind on this tax relief?
2: I have not. In any time recently, I have not. And I doubt if their leader is saying no way, my guess is it's going to be no way because she controls what people get to do. You know, who's going to be head of the Joint Finance Committee on the Senate side? And I'm sure she's given promises there. She gives promises just like other leaders do. I haven't spent a lot of time doing that, but that's what happens in the legislature. And I'm sure she's got people wrapped around her finger by giving them jobs that they want.
0: Okay, I think Matt Smith is a fantastic reporter. I think he's great. I think he's awesome at what he does. Is it possible for him to interview somebody not right next to like a freeway? There was so much background noise in there. I understand if you couldn't really hear what Evers was saying. He was accusing Heselbein of essentially horse trading no votes for future committee assignments. He said she is the one who's responsible for making committee assignments, and she can put you on the Joint Finance Committee, which is the committee that creates the state budget, the most powerful committee in the state by far on the Senate side. So she will trade for those positions as all legislators do, as all legislative leaders do. I've never done that before, but I'm sure she's talked to people about those positions in the future. He's basically accusing the leader of the Senate in his own party of sabotaging a massive bipartisan deal that some senators, clearly in swing districts, might have wanted to vote for because obviously you want to say, I voted to give money back to you right before an election. But they were potentially bought off by Hesselbein because she was promising them positions on the Joint Finance Committee, or you can chair this committee if we win the majority. That is a real serious allegation that the governor of the same party is making against the Senate minority leader. Hesselbein, of course, did come out immediately after this deal was announced and said very publicly, as far as I'm concerned, there is no deal. It was obvious that she was the one, and Assembly Minority Leader Greta Neubauer in her caucus, they were the ones who killed it. Republicans wanted to pass this thing. They nearly unanimously passed it. Democrats sank it. Evers knows it. And as a result, he and his team are furious at legislative Dems, and it's not lost on anybody that a number of them, including Senator Kelda Royce, voted against the deal. Assembly Rep Francesca Hong, the gubernatorial frontrunner, voted against the deal, that they're running for governor, and it would certainly be a help to have Evers campaign with them to maybe get his endorsement. But it seems as though Evers has, if you've ever watched professional wrestling, you know what a heel turn is. That's when a good guy wrestler goes bad. The most famous 30 years ago when Hulk Hogan joined up with Scott Hall and Kevin Nash to attack Macho Man Randy Savage and join the New World Order, or NWO. If you don't know what I'm talking about, seriously, look it up. It's one of the most famous moments in professional wrestling history. That's sort of the equivalent of what Governor Evers is doing now, because every time he opens his mouth, and I don't think it's a coincidence that the only person who he has seemed to talk to since the budget deal went south is Matt Smith of Upfront, because it seems to me like no other reporter has any real interest in interviewing him, or potentially no other reporter is going to get Evers to open up like Smith can and has. But every time he opens his mouth, every time Smith has talked to him over the past 3 weeks, he has done nothing but crap all over his party. And I, for one, am here for it. More Dems at each other's throats in Milwaukee and at the state convention. Stay tuned. You're not going to want to miss this. You're listening to the Dan O'Donnell Show. Back before you know it.
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26: Really?
27: Hey there, I'm Jason Alexander, and this is my dear friend Peter Tilden.
28: Hey Jay, by the way, the script says best friend.
27: Yes, it does, Peter. Anyway, Peter and I met over 25 years ago and became really good friends.
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27: Mm-hmm, because we had two things in common. Number one, we like to argue about everything, driving, food, music.
28: No, we don't. And number two, when things annoy us or they perplex us or just don't seem to make any sense, whether it's something in the news or in our personal lives, we go, really, no, really.
27: And then we have to find answers.
28: So we created a podcast called Really, No, Really. It's about finding the answers to all the things that make us go, really, no, really. Jerry Seinfeld wondered why they refused to make the stall door go all the way to the floor in a public bathroom, but he didn't get an answer. We did, by reaching out to an expert.
27: And talking dogs, really? No, really? We spoke to the pet parent of a dog who's become a social media star to find out if pressing buttons on a soundboard with a paw or a nose is truly communicating or they're just showing off.
28: Competitive eaters, they don't chew during competitions. How about that?
27: Really? No, really?
28: That's what we heard. So we spoke to some of the biggest champions of the hot dog eats hot dog world of competitive eating to get the answer. And those are just a few of the things we'll explore on the Really Know Really podcast with Jason Alexander and Peter Tillins.
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1: We now know who is basically going to be running in primaries. Not one, not two, not three, but four different Democrat legislators in Milwaukee, just in the city of Milwaukee, face primary challenges. Every single one ran afoul of the power structure of the Democratic Party in this state. Every single one. This is the top story right now at heartlandpost.com. The Heartland Post, of course, is our new digital media initiative. I serve as editor-in-chief, and our staff put together a pretty incredible look at what it is Democrats are doing to four different Dems in the state assembly, their own members. They're running primary challenges against them. And it's not as though these are just, you know, random people who are challenging the incumbent because they want to make a name for themselves. No, these are all Democrats who have done something to tick off the powers of the best known, most likely, Ryan Clancy, the socialist. This is the second time that Democrats in Milwaukee have tried to get rid of him. In 2024, he beat a challenger who is backed by the mayor, the county executive, pretty much every powerful Democrat in the city. Well, now you might not be surprised to know that Sylvia Ortiz-Velez in the 8th Assembly District is facing a challenge. This, according to the Heartland Post. The roots of Ortiz-Velez's rift with Democrat leadership can be traced back to Wisconsin's redistricting fight. While Democratic leaders pursued their preferred strategy, Ortiz-Velez publicly expressed support for a Republican-backed Iowa-style redistricting system. The move reportedly enraged Democrat leadership and sparked a confrontation with Assembly Minority Leader Greta Neubauer, which resulted in Ortiz-Velez being sent home from the Capitol and not being able to vote on final passage. Now, that led to a very famous incident that we reported on extensively when it happened, in which she actually faced a criminal charge that she subsequently pleaded no contest to, of threatening her fellow Democrat legislators. That's how badly they want Ortiz-Velez out. They were willing to catch a case, to have her catch a case. So she faces a primary challenge. No real surprise here. Ishmael Luna is a community advocate and nonprofit professional. Ortiz-Velez also frequently will side with Republicans on votes. And you might remember also that the reason she got in this big fight with her fellow Democrats was because she was not included on a declaration of Hispanic Heritage Month. And she got in a very public spat. We called it the Dem catfight with State Rep Priscilla Prado. Prado, who represents the 9th Assembly District, also Milwaukee's South Side, being challenged by Milwaukee Public Schools board member Mimi Reza. The race pits two Democratic office holders against one another in a heavily Democratic district. Reza's entry into the race follows the aforementioned highly publicized feud between Ortiz-Velez and Prado. Ortiz-Velez, of course, publicly praised Reza's entry into the race, calling her a wonderful person. This is another example of the growing political infighting within the Democratic establishment, with disagreements that once played out behind closed doors increasingly being settled through primary elections. Prado, simply because she was embroiled in this public feud with Ortiz Velez, is being targeted for a primary. State Rep. Russell Goodwin, representing the 12th Assembly District, another freshman legislator. He's a reverend, and he's being challenged by Jordan Roman, a progressive activist. He's secured the endorsement of Citizen Action of Wisconsin, one of the state's most influential left-wing political organizations. Now, Goodwin, as a reverend, was the only Democratic lawmaker to break party lines and join Republicans in voting for bills that would have barred biological males from competing in girls' sports. Democrat leadership was apoplectic. Leaders asked that Goodwin subsequently take a leave of absence for the remainder of the floor session. Goodwin didn't return to the floor for votes on additional legislation related to transgender athletes, a proposal barring biological males from competing in women's collegiate sports, and a bill prohibiting chemical gender transition procedures for minors. Of course, Evers vetoed all of them. He was actually put in timeout. They put Russell Goodwin in timeout because he voted with Republicans, and now they're primarying him. Clancy is Ryan Clancy, 19th Assembly District, probably the most recognizable and easily the most controversial. He's a Democrat socialist. He is a classic East Side leftist. He's being challenged by Bridget Maniacci, a small business owner, former Milwaukee alderwoman. Not the first time Democrats have attempted to remove Clancy. According to the Heartland Post, in 2024, he faced a primary challenger backed by prominent Democratic figures, including Milwaukee's Mayor Cavalier Johnson, County Executive David Crowley, and WEC Commissioner Ann Jacobs. Much of that opposition stemmed from Clancy's outspoken support for Palestine. Despite the establishment-backed effort, Clancy prevailed with 54.8% of the votes. Unlike some of the other incumbents facing primary challenges, Clancy's vulnerability is not rooted in frequent disputes with Democrat leadership. Rather, many establishment Dems view him as a political liability whose far-left positions can distract from the party's broader message and provide Republicans with easy attack material. In other words, the exact same rationale for why they're also going after fellow Democratic socialist Francesca Hoang, the current frontrunner for the Democratic gubernatorial nomination. Hey, speaking of the gubernatorial race, which candidates made the ballot, which did not, which appear to have enough signatures to make the ballot and are still not being allowed to speak at the upcoming state Democratic convention? We will discuss that, even more divisions within the state Democratic Party. You're listening to the Dan O'Donnell Show. We'll be right back.
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10: What's happening, fellow sports fans? It's Andy West. Let's look back on this day in sports history, June 2nd. We'll start out today in 1935, the day Babe Ruth announced his retirement from baseball. At age 40, Babe would retire with 714 home runs, a record that would stand for 39 years. People also forget that Babe was quite a pitcher, which is why he is considered one of, if not the greatest baseball player of all time. Jumping way ahead to today in 1990, Randy Johnson pitched the first no-hitter in Seattle Mariners history as he beat the Detroit Tigers 2-0. It was the first no-hitter at the Kingdome, which opened for baseball in 1977. He also threw a perfect game at age 40 in 2004. And today in 2011, Dirk Nowitzki makes the tie-breaking layup with 3.6 seconds left, and the Dallas Mavericks roar back from 15 points down in the fourth quarter to beat the Miami Heat 95-93 and tie the NBA Finals at one game apiece. The Mavs outscored the Heat 22-5 down the stretch and pulled off the biggest comeback win in the NBA Finals since 1992. The Mavs would go on to win their first NBA title.
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0: So let's see. You've got the Democratic governor of Wisconsin very publicly beefing with the Democratic Senate minority leader over the failed budget surplus deal. You've got the Democratic leadership in the state assembly very publicly beefing with its own members who dared to go against what leadership wanted them to vote. And all of this, by the way, a lot of the opposition to some of those assembly reps that I was talking about in the last segment here on the Dan O'Donnell Show, especially Sylvia Ortiz-Velez, she would be very often the only Democrat vote on a Republican bill. What does it matter if she voted with the Republicans? The measure was going to pass anyway because Republicans are in the majority. Why would leadership, why would Greta Neubauer, why would Democrats care? Because they don't want this. This is how cynical and calculating Democrats are. They don't want a single Democrat to vote for a measure because they don't want Republicans to be able to call it a bipartisan bill. That's why Democrats don't vote for measures, even when their members actually want to. Russell Goodwin would have voted for every single one of the Republican trans bills, but he got sent home. He actually got put to bed without his supper by mommy Greta Neubauer because he dared to vote with Republicans on the first transgender bill, so they wouldn't allow him to vote on any of the others. That's absolutely hilarious. I'm sorry. That is just objectively funny. So we've got assembly reps beefing with other assembly reps. Now you have got the state party desperately trying to keep Kirk Bangstad, our old friend, and I use that term very, very facetiously. Kirk Bangstad, of course, is the nutjob Minocqua Brewing Company owner who uses his brewery. It's not even a brewery. It's a tap room. Like, the beer is brewed elsewhere. There is no Minocqua Brewery. It's a Minocqua Brewing Company. So he buys somebody else's beer and slaps AOC's picture on the wrapper and sells it to basically fund his own political ambitions and his scam pack. So he apparently is qualified for the gubernatorial ballot. He did turn in, it appears, enough valid signatures. Now, Democratic Party officials were reportedly going to challenge his nomination signatures, and they still might. I believe the ballot isn't finalized until tomorrow or possibly Thursday at the latest. There is the potential for challenges, for reviews, that sort of thing. But even though it appears that Bangstad has made the ballot, Democratic Party just put out the speakers list for the upcoming Democratic State Convention. That is going to be June 14th. Lieutenant Governor Sarah Rodriguez, former DOA Secretary Joel Brennan, Milwaukee County Executive David Crowley, State Senator Kelda Royce, former Lieutenant Governor Mandela Barnes, State Rep Francesca Hong, and former Wisconsin Economic Development Corporation CEO Missy Hughes, all going to speak to delegates. Brett Hulsey and that random college kid who were running for governor, they didn't turn in enough signatures. Their campaigns have ended. Kirk Bangstad's has not. Why is it that Democrats don't want Kirk Bangstad to speak? Well, the answer is simple. If they think Francesca Hong is too nuts to represent their party, Kirk Bangstad is way too nuts. What he is likely to say, remember, this is the same guy who is still offering free beer the day President Trump dies, and Democrats are apparently just fine with this. They just don't want the media attention and have to answer uncomfortable questions about what a nut job this guy is. So they want him as far away from their convention as possible. I say to you, Kirk, fight the power. The revolution starts with you. The people must hear Bangstad at the state convention. It's amazing how much disarray Democrats are in. We'll dive into the biggest election, I think, of the summer, weirdly enough, in L.A. The Los Angeles mayoral primary is today, and we will discuss whether the buzziest candidate...
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Folks, what were we just talking about before the top of the hour? Democrats are attempting, potentially, to get Kirk Bangstad, the sociopath Minocqua Brewing Company owner, off the ballot. Well, a while back, we at the Heartland Post, my new digital media company, heartlandpost.com, by the way, wrote about the fact that on his nomination petition, when he first announced in a random backyard event at his Madison tap room, that he was going to run for governor, because when he said after the White House Correspondents' Dinner attempted assassination of President Trump, that he lamented the fact that yet another attempt had failed, either that or Trump had faked the attempted assassination. So either he was sad, he's not sure which, either he's sad it was a legitimate attempted assassination that failed, or it was a fake assassination. Either way, he still stands at the ready to give free beer out the day that President Trump dies. Pretty much every Democrat came out and spoke out against him. And this got Kirk very mad. So mad, in fact, that he decided to run for governor himself. Well, at the Heartland Post, we noticed that instead of listing, first of all, he listed instead of his home address, the address of his tap room on his nomination signatures. This is on his candidate papers. This is not legal. He got to list an actual address. And he also wrote the date of the primary instead of the date of the November election. It's just, I mean, is this serious stuff? No, but it's careless oversight from a complete and total buffoon who has complete and total buffoons working for him, it appears. And we said, while this is a minor mistake, it could result in the invalidation of signatures collected on the pages that have the error if someone were to challenge them. Just within the last 6 minutes, J.R. Ross, our good friend, longtime contributor to the Jay Weber Show at WisPolitics.com, tweeted out, wouldn't you know it, that a number of the nomination signatures are on pages that have August 11th, the date of the primary, instead of the date of the general election. J.R. Ross, Bangstad listed the wrong date for the general election on dozens of nomination papers he turned in. The error could invalidate the signatures on those pages. He listed August 11th, the date of the primary. See more in today's PM update. Where do you suppose Ross got that? I'm not saying he's stealing material from the Heartland Post. We wrote that like a month ago. Democrats are challenging his signatures. Do you think Tom Tiffany... I would run against Tom Tiffany if Tom Tiffany tried to get Kirk Bangstad off the Democrat ballot. Kirk Bangstad is the best thing to happen to Tiffany and the Republicans since Francesca Hong. The guy is a complete moron, and he makes every other Democrat look bad simply by standing next to him. Democrats are clearly challenging his nomination signatures based on this error, and I'm willing to wager that it was indeed us at the Heartland Post who first noticed it and, in fact, brought it to the attention of Democrats who let it go and let those nomination signatures simply be piling up on pages that would be invalidated later. And it seems that their efforts to take out Kirk Bangstad, their efforts to take out candidates that they don't like, that could embarrass them, continue unabated. We'll see. My guess. Apparently, the deadline to challenge and final decisions are going to be made on Thursday, June 4th. So we shall see who exactly is on the ballot and if Kirk is going to be one of the gubernatorial candidates. My money would be on absolutely not, because Democrats want nothing to do with him whatsoever. Each and every day here on the Dan O'Donnell Show, leading up to the 4th of July, America's 250th birthday, we are taking part in the 250K USA giveaway and giving away $2,500 in cash. Normally, we give away $1,000. This time, $2,500. And all you need to do is to go to our website
and enter the nationwide keyword liberty. As in, America celebrates 250 years of liberty after the Declaration of Independence on July 4th. L-I-B-E-R-T-Y. Taking a wild guess, you can't just text in a picture of the cracked bell. Liberty. Go to our website. You have got until 5:55. Enter the keyword liberty. And if your entry is picked at random, $2,500 in your pocket. It is a massive contest befitting a massive anniversary for these great United States. The USA 250K giveaway each and every 5 o'clock hour here on the Dan O'Donnell Show. 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J.R. Ross has just updated. The Wisconsin Elections Commission has, in fact, tossed 500 signatures that were on invalid nomination pages from Kirk Bangstad. Ross posting on X just 3 minutes ago, and now the Elections Commission says Bangstad has 1,504 valid signatures below the 2,000 valid ones needed to qualify for the ballot. Candidates have the opportunity to file affidavits to rehabilitate signatures tossed out by WEC. Now, Bangstad has been intimating, yes, I do, well, I have staffers at Heartland Post follow this nut on Facebook. I can't even tolerate listening to him because he's just such a crazy son of a gun. He has been intimating for the past couple of days that they would try to keep him off the ballot. Who they are, I don't know. Nefarious Nazi-aligned forces, who knows? Clearly, the Wisconsin Elections Commission either was tipped off about this, that there was a challenge filed to the signatures that Bangstad collected, or somebody just noticed, hey, the date is wrong on this. Now, this is such like a picayune-ish thing that I'm not sure WEC would figure it out on its own, meaning it's such a small, barely noticeable defect on the nomination petition page that my guess is someone pointed it out to them, and that someone very likely came from the state Democratic Party. Folks, the Democratic Party doesn't want the candidate with the grassroots momentum, Francesco Hoang, to be its nominee. Do you think they're going to tolerate Kirk Bangstad, the crazy brewery guy? Now, obviously, Kirk has about as much chance of being the Democratic nominee for governor as that crazy sign-sealing wackadoo from Milwaukee last week. By the way, he still hasn't been arrested. What's his name? Carlos Dixon? The guy who literally did a media interview in front of a police station, insisted on doing a media interview in front of a police station because he said there was no way he was going to get arrested for stealing candidate signs. Sure enough, he has not been arrested for stealing candidate signs. He said he was holding them hostage and would not give them back until all of Wisconsin was liberated. From who knows? Probably the same nefarious Nazi-aligned forces that are conspiring to keep Kirk Bangstad off of the ballot because of Kirk Bangstad's own stupidity. Bangstad isn't going to be the nominee. Carlos Lamar Dixon isn't going to be the nominee. Both are massive embarrassments. Why? Because both are way closer to the mainstream Democrat voter than is Sarah Rodriguez or David Crowley. These are seriously demented people. The true believers who constantly post weird, vile Trump memes, who are so obsessed with Trump, they can't stop thinking about him. They can't stop talking about him. I guarantee you know at least like five or six people in your life. Chances are you have got at least one liberal wine aunt
who turns every conversation back to Trump, or anytime anything is discussed politically, it gets back to Trump. Spencer Pratt is running for mayor in Los Angeles, and he is conservative. He is a very creative guy. He, of course, is a reality show star. He was the villain on the show The Hills. He lost his home in the Malibu fire a couple of years ago, and it hasn't been rebuilt. He blamed Karen Bass for it. He decided to run for mayor against her.

0: out of this primary. In a runoff, however, you're just running into cold, hard math. There are way more Democrats in Los Angeles than Republicans. And no matter how badly Democrats fail, I've been saying for nearly 2 years now that Donald Trump won in 2024 because of how badly Joe Biden and Democrats failed. Because a whole lot of voters, not just Republicans, but crossover Democrats, independents, were willing to give Trump a second chance because they realized just what a rolling disaster Biden and Democrat rule was because of hyperinflation, dramatic increases in crime, a porous border that let 10 million illegals flood in. On every possible metric, Biden was a failure. On every possible metric, Karen Bass is a failure. But Biden had to face a general electorate in many more cities than just LA. Had Biden run against Trump, even after you could have held the vote 20 minutes after forcing every resident of LA to watch that debate between Biden and Trump. You hold a vote 20 minutes after that, Biden wins with something like 80% of the vote. That's how liberal Los Angeles is. I don't believe that Spencer Pratt really has a chance. However, what he has done for politics has been nothing short of remarkable. And we will get into that and explain why Pratt's campaign has sort of heralded the future of politics in America when the Dan O'Donnell Show returns.
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0: looks like Kirk Bangstad is out, according to J.R. Ross of WisPolitics.com, because of a date error on his nomination signature petitions. The sociopath Minocqua Brewing Company owner turned in about 500 too few valid signatures. If there are any errors on your nomination pages that you have circulators go out, you see the people with the clipboards and you sign, yes, I want to see Kirk Bangstad on the, first of all, anyone who is signing saying they want Kirk Bangstad to be their next governor, I think we need a publicly available list like that Walker recall list so we can just avoid you at all costs as a potential next political assassin. That's how crazy I think Bangstad and his merry band of kooks really is. But if there is any part of the paper that you sign that is incorrect, it can't be counted as a valid signature because you as the voter, and this isn't just kind of like minor, you know, let's enforce some ridiculous rules for the sake of enforcing ridiculous rules. You need to know exactly what it is that you're signing. You need to know exactly who the candidate is, exactly what office they're seeking, exactly when the election is. Well, Bangstad put on his nomination papers, at least a dozen of them, that the election was on August 11th. That's the date of the primary. The general election is on November 3rd. Well, J.R. Ross over at WisPolitics.com reported just about 10 minutes ago that WEC has struck 500 signatures at least. He is now at 1,504 valid signatures. You need at least 200. So it's looking right now like Kirk Bangstad is not going to have enough valid signatures. And it strikes me that the Democratic Party may have known this, probably because they were the ones who tipped off WEC about this, because they didn't schedule Bangstad as a speaker at the state party convention next week. Also, Bangstad himself, I think, seemed to know that there was going to be a problem with his signatures because he's on Facebook and has been for the past couple of days complaining about powers conspiring against him. So we'll keep you updated on that. Coming up in about 10 minutes, we're going to talk with our friends over at Wisconsin Manufacturers and Commerce. We have just a big, big problem in Wisconsin. We have the second highest healthcare costs in the entire region. This on top of one of the most unaffordable states overall in Wisconsin. So we are going to talk with WMC Associate VP of Government Relations, Rachel Valverde, who wrote a fantastic column in the Milwaukee Journal Sentinel about the healthcare costs. That is coming up very, very shortly. But tonight, we potentially could see Spencer Pratt, reality show villain, become the next mayor of Los Angeles. Results are going to start coming in 8 p.m. Pacific time. That is 10 p.m. Central. No, I am not staying up late to watch the results. Do you know why? Because there aren't going to be any results. California will accept ballots mailed in like a week from now. We're not going to know who wins this thing. We're not going to know who advances probably for the next week. In fact, I'll make a bet with you. You want to bet on the prediction markets? I'm hoping that Kalshi opens up a prediction market on the date that we actually know the results of this mayoral primary. Spencer Pratt is in all likelihood not going to be the next mayor of Los Angeles, which is a shame because, frankly, anybody but Karen Bass or any other leftist Democrat couldn't help but be an improvement. But I actually like Spencer Pratt. I believe Spencer Pratt is the most electrifying candidate that Republicans have run since, well, Donald Trump. Primarily because Pratt, also a reality TV stalwart, learned all of the right lessons from Trump. And frankly, doesn't have all of Trump's baggage and is very, very good at doing his homework on issues where Trump, at least initially, was not. In 2016, Trump blew out of the gate. He came down on the escalator and he immediately generated controversy by talking about illegal alien rapists on the southern border. He did a very infamous interview with Don Lemon, then of CNN, in which Lemon said, as Trump, you know, cited all of the statistics about rapes along the southern border, and Lemon said, well, no, those numbers you cited are people being raped, not rapists. And I think Lemon immediately knew what he did because he teed Trump up. And he goes, well, who's doing the raping, Don? Somebody's doing the raping. It was just classic Trump. That went mega viral. And Trump touched on an issue of government failure that the entire country was feeling. Our border is a disaster. We are allowing way too many people into this country who have no earthly business being here. And it certainly feels like it's a deliberate choice to do this to the American people. Spencer Pratt is on a very similar anti-incumbent, anti-powers that be wave of populism. And he is focused on a very specific issue that he happens to be a victim of. The wildfires that devastated parts of California, Los Angeles in particular, were caused by Karen Bass and other public officials, just complete and total incompetence. Bass herself was not even in the country when the fires broke out. Not only that, it's been a year and a half. Pratt's house burned to the ground and nobody has been allowed to rebuild. He's been living in a trailer on the burned out lot in the hills that his house once stood on. He, as a victim of that tragedy, talked very passionately about government incompetence. It's not just government doesn't want to or is unable to get things done. It is completely unable to. And as your mayor, I will. I will rebuild houses. I will rebuild this community. I will clean up the crack dens and the homelessness. And I will crack down on all of the crime that has taken over our streets. His ads and his use and his fans' use of AI to inject a level of fun into the campaign is also something that needs to be studied. Not only that, Pratt isn't just some media creation. He knows his stuff. And if you watch the mayoral debate with Rothman and Bass, he ran circles around them, just like Trump very surprisingly did against every single Republican in those debates. Go back and watch the 2016 primary debates. Go back and watch the general election debates against Hillary Clinton. Trump cleaned up in every one. Because he was so good, not just at the medium of TV, and everybody said, oh, well, he's so good on TV, he's so good on TV. No, because he is very quick on his feet. He is very intelligent, and he is very quick-witted, and he's funny. He is very funny. Pratt is very much like Trump in that regard, but he is also, whereas Trump is very much a baby boomer, he is very much on policy, very much on technology. He's a man of his generation. Spencer Pratt is, what is he? He's about my age, maybe a little younger. So he's very much a millennial. But he is even younger in terms of his embrace of technology. And he is so good at communicating intelligently, passionately, forcefully, and humorously that his campaign, the way he went from basically 0%, just like Trump, to people thinking he might actually have a chance of being the next mayor, that's really something. And no matter what happens tonight, no matter what happens in November, Spencer Pratt absolutely has a massive, massive future in Republican politics. We talk healthcare policy here in Wisconsin. 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Back in just a sec.
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0: Sure looks like Kirk Bangstad is not going to be on Wisconsin's gubernatorial ballot. Nobody is more upset than I am after Weck struck down several hundred signatures that Bangstad turned in. He only has 1,500 valid ones. You need 2,000 to qualify for the ballot. He can file an affidavit in which he challenges Weck's determination. But as of right now, the crazy brewery guy is off the Democrat ballot. And nobody is happier about that more than Democrats who didn't want Kirk Bangstad to be talking on behalf of their party for the next 2 months. But don't worry, folks. Everyone in the media got the memo. Nobody would be interviewing Kirk Bangstad. Nobody would be reporting on his campaign. He would be basically the forgotten man. Already, Democrats said at their state convention, even though he appeared to have enough valid signatures, he wasn't going to speak. Just keeping you updated on that story that is literally breaking right now. Does not look like the crazy brewing guy is going to be on the ballot. Did you know Wisconsin's hospital costs are the fourth highest in the entire nation? You wouldn't think Wisconsinites are paying so much, but they are. On the phone right now with our good friends at Wisconsin Manufacturers and Commerce, Rachel Verveldi, who wrote a very, very good op-ed piece on this exact topic. And since we were talking about, Rachel, in the 3 o'clock hour, just how much government intervention in the student loan industry has pumped up costs there, I thought I'd bring you in to talk about how much government intervention in healthcare policy has led to even more out of control costs. Welcome to the Dan O'Donnell Show.
1: Hi, Dan. That's absolutely right. The government has its fingers all over healthcare.
0: And it's not like the quality of care has gotten any better. Not care itself. I mean, doctors do a great job. I just had knee surgery and my recovery has gone fantastic. I couldn't thank the surgeon and physical therapist enough. I mean, healthcare coverage. Health insurance is a labyrinthine nightmare, as it always has been, despite Obamacare adding tons of cost and tons of government bureaucracy.
1: That's absolutely right, particularly for employers who have had to comply with all the compliance of Obamacare. And you know what, though? The research shows that lower-cost health care is actually typically higher quality. So, you know, that's a misnomer out there.
0: Wait. How does that work?
1: Well, the higher quality providers tend to have lower costs. And that's what our employers are telling us. Our members at WMC are saying we're shopping around trying to find the best cost because we know that they have the best quality.
0: Oh, so you're saying when companies compete on price as well as compete on services and compete to provide the best service for the best price, the customer wins. This is, I can't believe this, that this is actually how the world works.
1: The free market wins again.
0: Every time.
1: Competition is good.
0: Every single time. It never ceases to boggle my mind, Rachel, that people still don't understand that market principles exist literally everywhere. That capitalism essentially isn't some American construct, that it is innate in human beings, that if you have a profit motive and if you insulate people from the cost of what it is that they're actually paying for, they're not going to shop around. They're not going to be cost conscious. They're going to accept whatever it is that government is subsidizing. And the companies that are getting government subsidized loans or government subsidized whatever have no incentive because the customer isn't going to be looking for the best service or the best price. When that is stripped away, the customer wins because companies need to be in direct competition against each other without the backdrop of government picking up the tab regardless of what the outcome is. So WMC has been all over. I cite the affordability report that was put out earlier this year, and the competitiveness report, and affordability is wrapped up in that. Well, you've got that healthcare piece, and what is it about Wisconsin that the engine of the free market just doesn't seem to be as strong here? Why is it that we're paying so much more than other states?
1: So you're absolutely right. We are paying significantly more here in Wisconsin than in other states. In fact, Wisconsin has the second highest healthcare costs in the nation. And as you said previously, the fourth highest hospital costs.
0: Wait, oh my goodness. I'm going to have to apologize, Rachel. I read that as second highest in the Midwest. You're saying we have the second highest healthcare costs in the entire nation.
1: That is correct.
0: Yes. Talk about burying the lead, Dan. Holy cow. I seriously read that. I read your piece a couple. I'm like, wow, that's terrible in the Midwest. Wow, we're worse than Illinois. No, turns out we're worse than everybody. Let me guess the one state that we don't beat, California.
1: Well, the highest cost states are Alaska and West Virginia. They have some geographic
0: problems. I get Alaska especially. And I guess, West Virginia and the mountains. Yeah, no, I get that.
1: Yeah. But honestly, every one of us as Wisconsinites should be annoyed that we pay significantly more for healthcare than patients in other states. It's not acceptable. There is absolutely no reason that we are paying more here in Wisconsin.
0: So why is it that we are?
1: Here's the deal. There are federal price transparency regulations that Trump started. They're continued under Biden, and they were expanded under Trump again. But not every hospital is fully complying with these regulations. And the thing is, until you have complete price transparency, people can not shop around for care. They can't be informed consumers. They can't create competition, which then, as you said earlier, that lowers costs for everyone when you can be that informed consumer.
0: That's it, exactly. Which are the hospital systems that are not complying? And why are they allowed not to comply?
1: Well, prior to joining WMC, I was chief of staff to Congressman Glenn Grossman out in D.C. And so I saw how government has an inability to manage anything out in D.C. But in particular, Congress struggles just to fund the government, much less have oversight over all of the different agencies. And CMS is just not enforcing the regulation the way they should be. The HHS OIG, the Inspector General for Health and Human Services, they found that only 46% of hospitals nationwide are fully complying with the regulation. In Wisconsin, there's been reports that show only 30% of hospitals are fully compliant.
0: That's so thoroughly unacceptable.
1: Yes. And that's why we at WMC think it's incredibly important to have state-level hospital price transparency. We think that our Department of Health Services knows what's best, understands our healthcare marketplace, and that they would be able to see the hospitals that are not complying and help them get into compliance. We at WMC do not dislike hospitals. Our employer members don't dislike hospitals. We need hospitals. All of our employees have to have services at hospitals. But the thing is, we want compliance with the regulations so that we can have that ability to shop around for care.
0: Couldn't have said it any better myself, Rachel. Thank you so much, Rachel Valverde. She is the Associate VP of Government Relations at Wisconsin Manufacturers and Commerce. I wanted to make sure that I got your full title in there. It is a mouthful, Rachel. I will say, excellent writer with a great piece on just highlighting the research that WMC has done on just how expensive healthcare costs are here in Wisconsin. Rachel, great job on that. Thank you so much for joining us. Really do appreciate it.
1: Thank you for having me.
0: You are listening to the Dan O'Donnell Show. We are back to wrap things up. Will we get a final decision on Kirk Bangstad's ballot access? We shall see.
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0: Our thanks once again to Rachel Velverde and our friends at WMC, Wisconsin Manufacturers and Commerce. They did, folks, this competitiveness report I have been citing all year long. It is really a must read because it shows just how badly Governor Evers and Democrats and Democrat policies have failed this state and how far behind Wisconsin has fallen. And when you say, well, Dan, the Wisconsin legislature has been Republican all of these years. Yes, I'm talking about things like the University of Wisconsin system continuously demanding tuition increases. The Board of Regents, all liberals. Maybe one or two conservatives, but I would very strongly doubt it. They're approving all of these increases. The utility hike, utility rate increases. Governor Evers appoints the commissioners of the Public Service Commission. They're the ones who approve the rate hikes. The 400-year property tax veto, Republicans had no say in that. That was Governor Evers himself using his partial veto authority and the liberal Wisconsin Supreme Court approving it, even though it was grossly unconstitutional as both a Frankenstein and Vanna White veto. What I'm talking about here is just what Rachel was talking about in that last segment, that you have got hospital systems just refusing to comply with price transparency rules, contributing to massive healthcare costs. K-12 schools continually, and this was also in that competitiveness report that WMC put out earlier in the year, K-12 schools in Wisconsin, even though we have lost 65,000 students from 25 years ago, in the year 2000, there are 65,000 more students in Wisconsin's K-12 public schools than there are today. We have thousands more. I believe the number was 8,000 more administrators, bureaucrats, 2,000 fewer teachers. Okay, that makes sense since we've had to close schools, since there are just so many less students than there were in 2000. Today, of course, we're going to need to get rid of 2,000. How do you explain 8,000 non-teaching staff members? That's what WMC found. Again, liberal policy. Even though, as I found, and I use the WMC report as the basis for my research today. We led the show with and did pretty much the entire 3 o'clock hour on the UW tuition increase and sort of use that as an entree into the broader discussion of population decline and how everybody sort of needs to adapt to a world in which just fewer people are being born, at least here in America, in the West, in the developing world. I mean, the birth rate in Nigeria is absolutely exploding. I believe Nigeria is going to pass China as the second most populous country on earth behind India very, very shortly. However, government doesn't ever adapt because government always has its hand in your pocket and always just looks for more money from you. But the tuition increase, I actually found that while the student population at the UW system increased by just 1.86%, we had an 18% increase in the number of faculty positions. Now, how do you explain that? And how do you explain the fact that the UW system budget increased by a nearly identical 18% in those 26 years? The money is going to staff. The money is not going to student services. It's not going to education. It's going to bureaucrats. It's going to people who government employs and who in turn elect the people who populate government that then get into office and continually increase the budgets and salaries of the people who vote.
1: The fun Fund is scrapped. I'm Lisa Lucera, Fox News. Acting Attorney General Todd Blanche announcing a $1.8 billion fund meant to compensate political allies of President Trump is not moving forward. The announcement coming during a hearing on Capitol Hill.
2: Acting Attorney General Todd Blanche didn't talk in his opening statement about the $1.8 billion compensation fund, of which payouts have been paused by a federal judge. The subcommittee's ranking member, Grace Meng, pressed Blanche to give Americans a final decision.
3: And I think they would love to be reassured that this fund will not progress.
4: I'm telling you it's not. I'm not trying to be flippant with you. I'm just saying I'm telling you it's not.
2: The fund got pushback from Democrats and from many Republicans as well. GOP members said they needed assurances the fund would be ended before moving ahead with securing immigration enforcement funding.
1: Fox's Gernal Scott, the U.S. military says it's fired a missile to stop another oil tanker trying to reach an Iranian port in violation of the blockade. As President Trump pushes back against reports that talks between the U.S. and Iran have broken down.
5: President Trump posting on Truth Social, quote, the conversations between us have been going on continuously, including 4 days ago, 3 days ago, 2 days ago, 1 day ago, and today. Where they lead, one never knows. Iranian state media reported that Iranian peace negotiators would cut off communications with the U.S. unless there is a ceasefire in southern Lebanon between Israeli and Iranian-backed Hezbollah forces.
1: Fox's Max Gordon in Tel Aviv. This is Secretary of State Marco Rubio tells the Senate panel he's optimistic the nuclear talks with Iran will resume with one condition.
6: They have to commit to their willingness to do that. For example, they have to commit to say, we will dispose of the enriched uranium. And the question now is, what are the mechanisms by which we do so?
1: America is listening to Fox News.
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8: I'm Trent Rice, WIBA News. Madison's water utility is asking customers to voluntarily limit outdoor water use. They say ongoing hot, dry weather and increased outdoor use is putting pressure on the city's water supply. Utility is recommending watering lawns about an inch per week in a single deep watering and avoiding midday watering to reduce evaporation. Forecast doesn't have an appreciable chance of rain in the forecast till Thursday. 10 candidates have filed nomination signatures in the race for Wisconsin governor.
9: A crowded field is taking shape. The list of candidates now includes 8 Democrats, 1 Republican, and 1 Independent, all vying for the seat currently held by Governor Tony Evers, who announced last summer he wouldn't seek a third term. One potential contender is already out. Former State Representative Brett Holsey launched a campaign in September, but failed to submit nomination signatures by this week's deadline. Final ballot access won't be decided until the Wisconsin Elections Commission meets June 9th. Party primaries are set for August. Sean Maloney, Wisconsin Radio Network.
8: No jail time for a man convicted of election fraud. A Racine County judge sentencing 72-year-old Harry Waite to 3 years probation. He's also barred from voting. Waite was found guilty of election fraud and identity theft last spring. He admitted to asking for 2022 absentee ballots through the state's My Vote website, saying he did it to expose vulnerabilities in election security. A Florida-based animal rescue organization says it secured the release of an additional 135 beagles from Ridgeland Farms in Dane County. Big Dog Ranch Rescue says it'll transfer 67 dogs to its Florida campus tomorrow to get them ready for adoption. I'm Trent Rice, WIBA News.
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0: This summer, more than half our population became second class citizens. 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
6: All right, thank you, Scott Shannon. Thanks to all of you for being with us. Write down our toll-free telephone number. You want to be a part of the program. It's 800-941-SEAN if you want to join us. We are loaded up today. Steve Hilton, it is Election Day in California, primary day. We'll get to that. Yes, my fiance Ainsley Earhart, has a new book out. It's a great kid's book. She'll join us today. By the way, that's very dangerous, Linda, putting you and Ainsley on together. That could be very, very dangerous in my life.
7: You're a very brave man. You can take it.
6: I can handle it, right?
7: I'm sure.
6: I'm a professional. I've been doing this a long time, but it's a great book. She wrote the book, I'm So Glad You Were Born, huge bestseller. And she says that to everybody on their birthday. And now that we are going to be celebrating America's 250th anniversary, you know, kids don't know and appreciate, I don't think, the great gift and the great sacrifice of so many for the cause of liberty and freedom. I don't think people understand that this what makes this country so unique is that we believe that our rights don't come from government. Our rights come from God. You know, that's why socialism, statism, communism, whatever ism name you want to give it, always fails. And because it's really about power accumulation by the people that will cater to your needs and take away your anxieties in life. And everything is guaranteed, healthy food and insurance and daycare and childcare. And, you know, how are your government schools doing? How's Obamacare doing? How's Medicare and Social Security running towards insolvency doing? What does the government do right but for national security and defense? And by the way, that's in spite of a lot of the lunatics out there. So, and it's just a good reminder. I mean, we do have a lot to celebrate. We have been given so much. There's so many people I have met that have come to this country from other countries that didn't grow up with that which we take for granted. And I have often found that people that didn't have freedom in their life and then get it here appreciate it a lot more than maybe some of us do. I mean, I'm not saying you're going to wake up every morning, oh, thank God. I mean, I can see Linda waking up in the morning, her eyes open up. Oh, blessed are you, Lord God, King of the universe. I live in America. I can see that not actually happening.
7: It's more like, oh my God, where is the coffee? Please bring it immediately.
6: Oh my God, where's the coffee? I don't talk to me until after I've had my coffee.
7: Exactly.
6: Don't talk to me.
7: I have a t-shirt that says
6: exactly.
7: That. Then I say thank God for America.
6: However, and then what do? Everybody that I know in life is, you have to grind it out. You have to grind. Tell this to my kids all the time. Hard work. I don't want to hear it. Don't complain. And grind it out. If you want to be successful, you know, it's interesting because life is a lot like sports. Jim Gray was just texting me before. He was asking me about some of the races today, especially out in California. And I think the world of Jim Gray, I think he's one of the best broadcasters, sports broadcasters out there, like Stephen A. Smith. And anyway, so he, you know, was asking me what my thoughts are. So I told him, but, you know, most people, you get up and you grind and you get up and you work hard. People shovel coffee down their throat. They feed their kids. They get them on a school bus. They get them off to school. Then you go put in your 8, 10, 12, however many hours you work on any given day, and you come home probably pretty tired. Then you got to feed the kids, do some homework with them, read them a night-night story, and then crawl into bed and watch Hannity and pass out, hopefully not till the show's over. But that's the way it is. I mean, then you get up and do it all over again. Well, I have to work on Saturday. So what? I mean, how many people sacrifice so that you can do it? Now, it's like sports in this sense, that You know, you don't always win. You don't always get everything you want in life. Number one. Number two, you learn to be a gracious winner. When you lose, you learn to accept defeat with grace also. And there's this one lesson in life that's applicable to all. The harder you work, the better you're going to do. That's simple. You know, how badly do you want it? Really comes down to that. A note, the White House Correspondents Association announced today that their annual dinner has now been rescheduled to Friday, July 24th. The black tie gathering obviously was supposed to take place April 25th, postponed by the would-be assassin Cole Thomas Allen rushing that security checkpoint. Anyway, they made the announcement. Apparently, it's going to be a more intimate affair. Not sure what that means. I didn't see a location. President Trump on Truth said the move by the White House Correspondents Association to reschedule the dinner rather than cancel it is a very good thing. We cannot not allow lunatics to change our way of life. And this is the guy that had the three would-be assassins. Here it is, and we'll have Steve Hilton also on the program coming up later in the program today. It is primary day in California, and it's a very interesting primary. And the people in California, I'm going to tell you something. You deserve better than what you have out there. You have just lost some of your wealthiest residents because of the idiocy of putting on the ballot a wealth tax. And as a result of that, you have lost very, very, very wealthy people. Elon Musk no longer is in Palo Alto. Elon Musk now lives, God bless Texas, he lives in Texas. You now have Mark Zuckerberg has left California. And with him, he's going to take jobs and he's going to take money. And why did he leave? Because he's not... It's already the highest tax state in the country. The highest income taxes, sales taxes, and gas taxes. The highest poverty rate, the highest homeless rate. He's left. Two of the co-founders of Google, gone. They've left. Then you have Larry Ellison, Oracle, gone. He's left. He's in the free state of Florida. Mark Zuckerberg in my free state of Florida. You know, look at what happened in New York. Mamdani, you know, tries to dox Citadel's Ken Griffin. Ken Griffin's a multi-billionaire. He had plans in place to spend $6 billion in New York City, and now he's decided against it, and he's going to build it in my state of Florida, in Miami. I keep telling you, Wall Street South is real. And I'm telling you, this is your chance to walk back from the edge. I mean, I don't know why anybody would vote Democrat in California. I really don't. I have a hard time understanding it. Gavin Newsom is a no-show, useless governor. Maybe the worst in the country, and that's saying a lot. Well, we have the fourth largest economy in the world. Well, you're losing your wealthiest people, and with it, all the revenue that they would bring into your state, you idiot. I mean, it's not that hard to figure out. This is simple math. And it's a state where not only the highest taxes, worst quality of life, you know, sanctuary city, sanctuary state, all of it. Then you add to that a governor that's a world traveler full time, Davos, Munich, wherever he can get in front of a camera, there's Gavin. You know, Gavin Newsom, full time Trump stalker. He's all over X stalking Trump, halftime Hannity stalker. He likes to go after me a lot too, which makes me very happy. And maybe one day I'll share my last text that I got from Gavin Newsom. It's very, very revealing. Linda, I've shared the contents of it with you. I didn't show you, but I told you what it is. On a scale of 1 to 10, how great is that story to tell?
7: It's a feisty story. It's going to be a 10.
6: It's going to be a 10. Maybe one day I'll tell it. I don't know. So, California, you have a chance to change today. Now, it's a close race, but the leading candidate for governor is our friend Steve Hilton. Steve Hilton, and God bless him, he's been working his ass off. He's been out there campaigning everywhere. And then he's up against this billionaire with unlimited funds. I guess Steyer has now been the coalition. I guess people are coalescing around him at the last minute, but we'll see what happens. We'll see. But Steve Hilton, you know, is ahead in a number of polls. One poll has him tied with Steyer at 20% each. But he's got to get in the runoff just to have a chance. He's got to get in on the November ballot. They have this November provision, this referendum out in California, that they're going to have the wealth tax that would be retroactive to January, which is why all these wealthy people have left. They're like, I'm not giving you any more money. You already taxed me to death as it is. A lot of people have been paying attention to the L.A. mayor's race. Wow, this is razor thin. John McLaughlin, frequent guest on this program and associates, they put out a poll today in that race. Spencer Pratt has a very, very slim lead over the incumbent mayor, Karen Bass. Now, if you want some background, McLaughlin, like Matt Towery, like Robert Cahaley, are the three people, and Rasmussen too, I'll say them, four people that consistently polled Donald Trump right. For example, McLaughlin had Trump beating Kamala Harris 48-47. The final number was 49.8 to Harris's 48.3. Anyway, in his poll in California, he now has Pratt, Spencer Pratt, leading the field with 30.1% support, 29.5 for Bass. I mean, that's not even a full point. That is a razor thin margin. And, you know, so we'll see what happens. But anyway, we'll check in with Steve Hilton in the course of the program today. A lot to get to. I can tell you that I don't think what the Democratic strategy is on their extremism is going to work. Now, he's losing his mind, and James Carville is, and others are suggesting to Tallarico, yeah, maybe you want to back off some of these weird and strange and odd positions you have. I mean,

0: nuts. Absolutely insane. You know, he suggested concerns about, you know, he said the concerns about men and women's sports were a far-right conspiracy. No, there's very real controversy. This is Texas. And there are people that think they're intelligent making the case that this is going to be a close race. No, I think Tina Brown, of all people, not somebody I thought I'd ever agree with, wrote an article and said, you people are stupid if you think that Tallarico is going to win this race. And she's, you know, speaking to her fellow liberals. This guy on the murder of Ahmaud Arbery, remember that murder? He posted about racism as a virus that white people, including himself, carry and spread through systems, even without overt systems. I don't even know what he's talking about. Critics called it anti-white or guilt-tripping. And then, of course, you know, remember Colin Allred, you know, he referred to, according to one TikTok influencer, as a mediocre black man, and then he went on to deny it. But, I mean, accusations, you know, he said he's running a vegan campaign. He wants a welcome mat on the border. This is a guy that supported the idiocy of masks during COVID. He supports every radical left-wing progressive policy that exists out there. You know, he left the Texas Capitol during the 2021 walkout over voting bills. You know, and now he's being told by liberals, oh, just deny everything you've ever stood for. That's just not going to work. You just don't get to say, never mind, because nobody's going to believe you. Al Hunt is calling on Tallarico to walk back his claim that there are six genders. He said, GD, he better walk it back right now. He's okay. Now he's a flip-flopper. Which Tallarico is the real Tallarico? Will you please stand up? You have no credibility when you walk back very definitive statements that you made over and over again. And the people of Texas, one thing I can tell you, they're down home and straight up, straight shooters, and they see through, literally they see through, you know, cow manure. And they're going to understand that this is BS, that they're being fed, and a lie that they're being fed. And it's an election year conversion that he doesn't mean. All right, if you're planning a vacation this summer, I hope you are. I'm not yet. I haven't thought about it yet. Anyway, be on the lookout for scams. You got to protect your name, your finances, your reputation. 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

0: mean, this is partly entertaining to watch. You know, there's a mess over at CBS, right, Linda? You've been following this? And then apparently Scott Pelley, they hired a new 60 Minutes producer. Guy name is Bilton. And he stands up and says, Barry Weiss is destroying the show. Now, what do you think would happen if you said that to the management where you worked? He's now the new executive producer. Says, I have a couple of good ideas. They're like, boo. And then he goes further and says, she doesn't love this place. She was brought in to kill it. I guess he really doesn't want his job. And good luck to Scott Pelley and Leslie Stahl. You know what the problem with CBS has been and continues to be is they have a liberal bias. It is corrupt. It is abusive. And they're trying to clean it up. And those that have been peddling this bias for so long are so institutionalized. There's only one way to clean it up, and that's to clean house. And I don't know why they've been so unwilling to do what is so obvious they should be doing up to this point.
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25: 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The foundation created their Veterans Villages. 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Now, with multiple Veterans Villages now completed, more in development now across the country, Tunnel to Towers and their supporters believe that no veteran should ever be left behind. And through the Homeless Veterans Program, Veterans Villages, and the National Case Management Network, the foundation has provided and are providing housing and supportive services, you know, to more than 17,000 vets nationwide. Now, whatever you can donate, it makes a big difference. They can't do it without our support. If you have land, donate that land. Maybe that's a house for a hero. Or maybe, in fact, you can donate a car. Or maybe you can donate $11 a month, give up two Starbucks a month. Or maybe you can, maybe even one big donation if you're a rich Republican and wealthy. Whatever you can do, anything you can do, it means a lot. Go to their website, the letter T, the number two, the letter T.org, the letter T, the number two, the letter T.org for the Tunnel to Towers Foundation. Now, I'm actually enjoying the crack up of the Democratic Party. Now, if you listen to the punditry class, you would think that this is a midterm year, a slam dunk. Now, they do have historical trends, Democrats on their side. That is that the party out of power tends to pick up seats in off-year elections. Okay, the big problem with this, though, this is not your old Democratic Party. This is a radicalized party as represented, and we just went through the record of James Tellerico. You know, welcome Matt at the border, vegan campaign in Texas, no energy in Texas, six separate genders, referring to women that might be neighbors as neighbors with uteruses. I mean, just off the charts. God is non-binary. I don't think any of this is going to go over well in Texas. But if you listen to the punditry class and the legacy media mob and Democrats, they think Texas is in play. And I'm all for them spending hundreds of millions of dollars in Texas. I think they should pour money into Texas. It's going to be good for the Texas economy, and it's not going to get them over the finish line. And I have a very high degree of confidence. I do believe that Ken Paxton will win that race, because the more the Texans find out about how nuts James Tellerico is, the more they're going to say, okay, this guy's nuts. and they're not going to vote for him. But this is the modern Democratic Party. Then you got this guy in Maine, Graham Plattner. I mean, this guy is more nuts than him. The latest, you know, scandal is, you know, all these sexually explicit messages. Most recent is May of this year. I mean, for crying out loud, it's not something in the past. Anyway, explicit text exchange with multiple women and reports from several, up to a dozen of them. And while he was married, and anyway, they flagged this for the campaign. This is the interesting part to me. The wife flagged this and told the campaign before he got in that this existed. So they've known about this the whole time. And now the Plattners, him and his wife, I should say, described their messages as pre-marriage. No, it's not. And anyway, so Plattner dismissed these stories. This is journalistic malpractice and gossip, and you're trying to hurt my family. Nobody's trying to hurt his family. He's hurting himself. But here is the most bizarre thing. Do you think that, you know, why did it get to this point before Democrats start turning on Graham Plattner? I'll tell you what happened is they don't think at this moment in time he can win. And you see the usual unholy alliance with the Democratic Party and their press secretaries, the legacy media mob. And you see now one by one where they were all defending, all supporting the guy with the Nazi tattoo. Now, if a Republican was running for office and once had a Nazi tattoo and had it for 18 years or whatever length of time this guy had it and never chose to get rid of it until he decided to run for office, you would think he's only doing it because of political expediency. And of course, he also blames sexual assault victims. If you remember the comment, he said that these women need to take responsibility, avoid getting, quote, effed up on alcohol and act like an adult, and downplaying military sexual assault reporting challenges. You know, he has self-identified as a communist. He has referred to all cops being bastards, referred to rural white people in Maine as racist and stupid. And he's now asking for their vote. Now, if they vote for him, they would be stupid. That would be dumb. He's made homophobic slurs, crude comments, left, right, and sideways. You know, he, you know, makes references to fighting with signs and fists. Maybe my favorite is apparently he can't pass a porta potty. Linda, I might need some psychology, or maybe you can explain this to me without going into the porta potty. Now, unfortunately, there are times in life that you might have found yourself in a porta potty. It's not the most pleasant thing to step into. It usually stinks to high heaven. You usually want to get in and get out as fast as possible. Have you ever used a porta potty, Linda?
1: I have not.
25: Never once.
1: No.
25: Never had to go that bad.
1: No. I would rather go in a bush than go in a porta potty. I'm telling you right now. It's a different experience for a woman.
25: Whatever. But he likes to go in
1: there. Whatever. That's a fact, bro. That's a real thing. But anyways.
25: I guarantee you, women listening to this show right now, there are women that have been on porta potties.
1: Yeah, maybe, and there's about a million women that are going to say to me, yeah, you're right, Linda. It's totally different for a chick than it is for a guy, for the obvious reasons.
25: Okay. He's advocated for violence and so on and so forth. And what else? The Nazi tattoo just, you know, he had it for all these years. Now, the telltale in all of this is, where did all of this last-minute information come from? Linda, it's very inquiring minds would like to know. When you have hosts over at MSDNC, one going off on Plattner, calling him a train wreck, when former Senator of California Barbara Boxer calls Graham Plattner's sexting scandal deeply offensive, when you have fake news CNN hosts slamming Plattner over the Nazi tattoos, why did we get to this point? Finally, Cory Booker says, well, I'm not really so sure. Why did it take all of this? Here's the congenital liar, for example, Adam Schiff, saying, I'm going to wait on this Plattner allegation before making a decision on whether to endorse him. Here's what he said.
2: Do you worry about Graham Plattner? Are you okay with him because he's a Democrat? Well, I'm going to wait to learn more about these recent allegations involving his texting other women. Ultimately, though, it's going to be up to Maine voters what they decide, how important or unimportant that is, and how important to focus on the economy, cost of living, and those issues are. But I'm going to wait until I know more about what just came out within the last 24 or 48 hours to really say more about it.
25: Yeah, I'm going to wait, you know, but he's obviously pulling back his support. You got Sonny Houston on that hard-hitting news show, The View, saying Graham Plattner is a liar, racist, anti-Semite, and homophobe.
3: And I am conflicted.
4: Thank you.
3: I am conflicted. They asked Cory Booker how he felt about this, because I think all the allegations are true. The sexting with other women while married is definitely true, because his wife is the person that gave the messages to his campaign to give them a heads up. Yeah. So the fact now that he's saying
4: I think she said she told them, but we haven't seen messages.
3: But she disclosed it.
4: Right. Yeah,
3: so why would she lie about that? So that part is true. He's also made racist remarks against African Americans. So he's a cheater. He's an anti-Semite, because the fact that he had that tattoo for 20 years and didn't know what it was is a lie. So he's a liar, a racist, an anti-Semite.
4: Homophobe.
3: He's a homophobe. Yeah. So he's all the things, and character does matter.
25: Well, she didn't say she wouldn't vote for him if she was in Maine. I didn't hear that part. Maybe she did. I don't watch the show. My wonderful staff has to suffer and watch that for us. But now Grandpa Bernie's standing by his side. So, you know, give him that. But where do you think this document dump, all of this op research came from? Now, generally, people would suggest it came from Republicans. No way. I don't buy that for 1 minute. Not 1 second of nothing. Don't believe it. I think Democrats did this because of that main provision. And if they can convince him after their June 9th primary to back out of the race within 2 weeks, then the elders in the Democratic Party will then get to choose a replacement, a.k.a. probably I would say the front runner would be the governor of Maine, who dropped out of this campaign because she said she didn't have enough money. And I'm sure that they'll offer her a ton of money if she says yes. Now, the trick in all of this is to get Plattner. I'm not so sure he's going to be happy. I mean, deep down, he's got to know what I know. And that is very simply, the Democrats did this to him. It was not Republicans. I'd like to say that it was conservatives that got all the information on Mr. Fang Fang, Eric Swalwell. But I would argue again that political, you know, takedown came from the Democrats. It didn't come from Republicans, because they know with James Tallarico and they know with Graham Plattner, they know they already have Grandpa Bernie. They know they have Pocahontas. They know they have AOC. They know they have the squad. They know they have Mamdani. They know that nobody in leadership like Schumer, Jeffries, leaders in name only would ever dare contradict or take these people on. So the radicals rule the party, and that, you know, so now they do this, you know, political ops campaign against Graham Plattner. I don't feel sorry for him. I mean, frankly, Republicans, I'm sure they probably had all the information and were saving it for the general election, which would be a smart strategy. But this is who this party is. So for those that are suggesting that Democrats, because of historical trends, are in this great position to win, I'd say not so fast. And that's why I want to give some hope to all of you out there that this, you know, don't understand this is the most important midterm in your lifetime. Now, I don't know what's going to happen in North Carolina or Georgia. In the case of Georgia, it would be a pickup. In the case if the radical Democrat that lets out all the criminals in North Carolina, Roy Cooper, the former governor wins, or the governor wins, then it's going to be a hard race. Mike Whatley is running against him. It's yet to be determined. It's either going to be Mike Collins, or I know that Brian Kemp, the governor of Georgia, supports Dooley in that Senate race. I know President Trump has not endorsed in that race, so we'll see how that plays out. I did talk to Governor Kemp. He's very convinced. He thinks that Dooley is the better general election candidate. I've been out of Georgia too long to know, because the politics has changed pretty dramatically. Then another pickup opportunity for Republicans would be in the state of Michigan. You've got Mike Rogers running against Abdul El Sayed, and this guy's a radical as well. Let's play some comments from him.
6: So I'd love to tell you that I'm changing my tune, that I'm saying something different. I'm not. I'm saying the same thing I said in 2018. I think we need to get money out of politics. I think we need to put money back in your pocket. I think we need to pass guaranteed health care through Medicare for All. I think we should abolish ICE. I think we need to get Line 5 out of the Great Lakes. I think that we really can stop sending our money elsewhere and start sending it here.
25: Oh, okay. Another radical. Didn't he have Hassan Piker campaigning for him, the guy that America deserved 9/11? Am I right about that, Linda?
1: You are indeed, sir.
25: I am. I'm just checking. We like to check our facts. We like to get it right. But this is now there's this unholy alliance. The fact that MSDNC has turned on Plattner is revealing. They haven't turned on Tallarico yet, because there's still of this absurd notion that they think that he can somehow, well, he goes to church and everything, and he believes that God is non-binary. You know, forget all about that Lord's Prayer, Our Father who art in heaven thing that you were taught as a kid. And, you know, he has these six gender ideas and a vegan campaign in Texas, no oil and a welcome mat on the southern border, and referring to your female neighbors as neighbors with uteruses. It's so bizarre to me. And when you watch the media then running interference and echoing the party line, you know that there is some coordination. It's not hard to see. Once you see it, you can't unsee it. Look at the New York Times. Listen to Paul Krugman. Listen to what he said.
7: We need much more. We need to defang Trump as much as possible and make sure that neither he nor anybody who follows in his footsteps has power after the next two elections. But beyond that, we really need to do a thorough purging of the United States. We need a demogification, and that is, you know, I'm not going over the top by using a word that's very similar to the denazification that we pursued successfully after World War II in Germany.
25: Yeah, New York Times, demagification, similar to a denazification. 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
25: All right, celebrating America's 250th. Yes, my fiance, Ainsley Earhart, a brand new kids book. 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Also, Steve Hilton, it's Election Day in California today.
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18: It's Off the Table. I'm Lisa Licera, Fox News. The Trump administration is scrapping plans to create a $1.8 billion fund meant to compensate allies of the president. Afghan Attorney General Todd Blanche made the announcement during a Capitol Hill hearing.
19: The reasons for the fund, I think, remain as important as they were before, but we are not moving forward with the fund.
18: This coming one day after the Justice Department said it would put the fund on hold to comply with a court order, both Democrats and some Republicans have expressed concern over the lack of oversight, as well as the potential for payouts to people who took part in the Capitol riot. The U.S. military says it fired a missile to stop another oil tanker trying to reach an Iranian port in violation of the blockade. As President Trump denies, peace talks with Iran have broken down. Primaries today in a half dozen states. In Los Angeles, they're casting ballots for mayor.
20: In the Los Angeles mayoral race, Democratic incumbent Karen Bass is fighting to keep her job, pushing back on claims that California's largest city has deteriorated under her watch. She's locked in a tight race with former reality TV star Spencer Pratt, who has gained popularity and outraised Bass in a last-minute push, highlighting the hot-button issues but offering little detail on exactly how he'd fix them. Progressive Councilwoman Nithya Raman, running to the left of Bass, rounds out the top three.
18: Fox's Jonathan Hunt in Los Angeles. California also weighing in who should succeed Governor Gavin Newsom, who's term limited. U.S. House race is also on the ballot. Voters also casting ballots in New Mexico, New Jersey, Iowa, Montana, and South Dakota. Former New York State Trooper Christopher Baldner sentenced to at least 2.5 years in prison after he rammed his vehicle into an SUV during a high-speed chase, leading to the death of an 11-year-old girl. 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
23: I'm Trent Rice, WIBA News. Madison's water utility is asking customers to voluntarily limit outdoor water use. They say ongoing hot, dry weather and increased outdoor use is putting pressure on the city's water supply. Utility is recommending watering lawns about an inch per week in a single deep watering and avoiding midday watering to reduce evaporation. Forecast doesn't have an appreciable chance of rain in the forecast till Thursday. 10 candidates have filed nomination signatures in the race for Wisconsin governor.
29: A crowded field is taking shape. The list of candidates now includes 8 Democrats, 1 Republican, and 1 Independent, all vying for the seat currently held by Governor Tony Evers, who announced last summer he wouldn't seek a third term. One potential contender is already out. Former State Representative Brett Holsey launched a campaign in September, but failed to submit nomination signatures by this week's deadline. Final ballot access won't be decided until the Wisconsin Elections Commission meets June 9th. Party primaries are set for August. Sean Maloney, Wisconsin Radio Network.
23: No jail time for a man convicted of election fraud. A Racine County judge sentencing 72-year-old Harry Waite to 3 years probation. He's also barred from voting. Waite was found guilty of election fraud and identity theft last spring. He admitted to asking for 2022 absentee ballots through the state's My Vote website, saying he did it to expose vulnerabilities in election security. A Florida-based animal rescue organization says it secured the release of an additional 135 beagles from Ridgeland Farms in Dane County. Big Dog Ranch Rescue says it'll transfer 67 dogs to its Florida campus tomorrow to get them